0: Wow, thanks, guys. That was fantastic. You're both insanely talented. Great performers. We're only one song in here on Live at Evolution, but I'm already excited to hear what you guys have next. Now, you're both in a band called Quickness, lead vocalist and guitarist, or both guitarists. Could you talk a little bit about the band and how you guys kind of got started out in Quickness?
1: Yeah, sure. Basically, Quickness was started in around 2009, 2010. It was a trio, and originally the idea was to mix DC hardcore, and reggae, and dub music. That was the original sort of concept, and it's slowly sort of moving. It's slowly moved more towards, pop, punk, alternative rock type of.
0: You have a little bit of everything kind of going on there.
1: Yeah, but it was all. We were in Vancouver. We were gigging downtown at all the sort of the rooms downtown Vancouver, and that was sort of the inception of it. And we put out a 3-song EP in 2010, and then those songs went out on our first record, which is Anthems, the first album. And so we did a 10-song record, and that actually got a lot of really great reviews, and won some awards and stuff. So that sort
0: of... Oh, wow, that's fantastic.
1: Yeah, that launched it for us, and then we started getting some radio play, and we started getting... We signed with a couple different agencies and just sort of really started getting busy, which is great.
0: Yeah, so you've been in the industry for a long time. Have you?
1: Years, yeah,
0: wow. Do you feel like it's changed at all, or...
1: Oh, yeah.
0: Yeah.
1: It's changed 2 or 3 times. Like, first of all, like... the format, so how people access music, listen to music, right? But then the actual culture downtown in Vancouver has changed 2 or 3 times because, you know, 2010 was kind of the tail end of, like, I'd say emo and screamo bands and you know, power pop, pop punk, that kind of stuff, you know, the... Sum 41s of the world, all that
0: totally
1: kind of stuff.
0: Yeah, Avril Lavigne,
1: right?
0: Yeah.
1: So that was kind of the beginning of it, of that was sort of at the beginning of what we were doing here, and then it kind of really went into DJ culture and that kind of stuff. So you'd hear more, you know, it was more about clubbing and doing that kind of stuff, which is, you know, this stuff all goes in waves. But, you know, that's kind of when everyone was accessing music via iTunes and that kind of stuff.
0: Right, yeah.
1: And, YouTube. Yeah, that's, you know.
0: Songza, yeah, I don't know if you remember that one.
1: I never used Songza. That's the first I've heard of it. But you know, there's so many different, like, you know, before that it was LimeWire and Napster and all that. So, for me, it was more... I got in through iTunes and then Spotify for the last 5 years, kind of.
0: Yeah.
1: Apple Music.
0: Yeah, Spotify and Apple Music are huge now.
1: Yeah,
0: totally. Do you have a favorite moment from, like, maybe tour or a show that you could share with us?
1: Oh, boy.
0: I know. I mean, 15 years, so I'm sure you have a lot, yeah.
1: Yeah, I do remember touring. I was involved with this, like, new metal band. This is going back a few years. And I do remember, we went across Canada to Winnipeg and then had an issue with our bus and had to get the engine changed from a propane engine to, like, I think it was from propane to gas. But and we were basically touring in a converted school bus. Which, you know, the thing you don't realize about those is their suspension sucks.
0: Oh, yeah. Is that bus still with us today? Or
1: No, that thing's long gone.
0: Yeah.
1: And that's like, that was actually a different band. But you know, I think it's funny because, you know, when you're in the prairies and you're going across, it's pretty bumpy.
0: Oh, yeah. Yeah, so, yeah.
1: But I noticed that I sleep great. When I'm traveling, like
0: that's good. See, I'm the opposite.
1: Oh yeah.
0: It's so bad. Yeah.
2: Yeah, I'm unfortunate.
0: Yeah. Well, that's amazing. Okay. Well, Let's give our audience what they really want, which is more music.
1: Sure.
0: So this one, once that's been playing on Evolution on loop, it's Paradise. So let's get into it.
1: Oh, okay, yeah. Let's do some Paradise.

0: First time acoustic.
1: Nicely done. Sounded great.
0: Hopefully.
1: Amazing job, guys. So Quickness plays a lot here on Evolution 107.9. One song that I've been listening to and that's been on repeat here is Training a Dog.
0: Oh, yes.
1: This is a newer one.
2: Yeah. First release.
1: Yeah. What was the inspiration behind this song?
0: Okay. Well, this is great because I think that the title's a little deceptive. What's he talking about?
1: It's actually about a dog.
0: It's about... Yeah, it is.
1: Okay.
0: And it's not.
1: Okay.
0: It's both.
1: There's kind of two meanings.
0: Yeah. So, well...
1: Yeah, yeah.
0: Basically, during the pandemic, during COVID, the C word, my wife and I adopted a dog, a rescue. And he's a pit bull. He's big. He's a 90-pound pit bull. And a lot of love. He's the best.
2: Friendliest dog.
0: Oh, yeah. He's the best.
2: Man. Yeah. He's just wants love all the time.
0: But it took a long time for him to learn to trust me because he's a rescue and he came from a really scary situation, which I'm not totally going to get into now, but basically he needed to learn basically slowly over time, I can be near this guy. He's not going to hurt me. He's not going to... You know, he's going to hit me. He would wince away when I would get, when I'd stand up and stuff.
1: He has some trust issues.
0: And my wife's like, wow, that's just like you when I first met you. Because I came out of a situation that was really where I experienced a lot of violence and I experienced a lot of trauma. And so it's a parallel to me watching the dog come out of that trauma and me processing my own trauma, right? So
1: so deep. Wow. Yeah. Thank you for sharing that.
0: Yeah, well.
1: Yeah. You need to take a minute?
3: No, I'm good.
1: You're good?
3: Yeah, we'll work through it.
1: Yeah. Okay. Now, if you want to just jump, I don't want to push you into performing this one. Yeah.
0: I'm an open book.
1: Okay. if you don't mind playing... That one for us.
0: Love to.
1: Our audience would love to hear it. Amazing.

0: Well done, guys. Thank you for performing that one. You guys are killing it. Before we get into another song, I kind of prepared some rapid-fire questions that I want to ask you.
1: Rapid-fire questions.
0: Yeah.
1: I like it.
0: Let's get into it. First question is, do you have a favorite artist or a favorite band that you've been listening to?
1: Oh, I know my new favorite. My latest favorite.
0: Yeah, give it to us.
1: Is Balu Brigada.
0: Okay.
1: There's a song called So Cold. That's dope as hell.
0: Been on repeat, yeah.
1: Yeah. But also, like, a lot of, let's see here, Casey Musgraves.
0: Oh,
1: a
0: yeah.
1: A lot of, like, I've been listening to a lot of emo.
0: Mm.
1: Seosin and
0: pretty wide of, genre
1: yeah,
0: going
1: like
0: on there,
1: a lot
0: yeah,
1: of stuff.
0: Yeah,
1: right. But no, a lot of stuff.
0: Mm-hmm.
2: No, yeah. Same for me. It's really difficult to answer that. I have different people for different genres, right? If you go more pop, I really like someone like Charlie Puth.
0: Love him.
2: You know, originally I was inspired by like Guns N' Roses and Slash and stuff. So mm-hmm. like, there's a whole lot of different people depending on the genres.
0: Yeah. Is there anyone like in particular who kind of inspires your music, or you feel like inspires your music a bit?
1: No, that's life.
2: Yeah.
1: That's life. It's like,
0: right,
1: I hear what you're saying. It's for me, absolutely. Like, if I want new songs, I feel like I have to go and have adventures. That's where the songs come from.
0: That's like the best way to get inspiration, though, for your music.
1: Like,
0: yeah.
1: And like, if you listen, if you sit and read the lyrics, you'll realize, oh, that one's about diving in a waterfall and being in Thailand and like a love affair that happens there. This one's about, you know, like some kind of conflict between an atheist and so on and so forth, right?
0: Right.
1: But basically, like, all these songs are like rooted in life experience.
0: Right. I love that.
1: Yeah. So, but you know, everyone inspires us, I guess. Right?
0: Yeah.
1: You know?
0: My next question is: do you have a go-to outfit or look that you kind of go for when you're on stage? Yeah.
1: All black.
0: What are you wearing
1: I
0: now?
1: Guess?
0: Yeah.
2: That's a common one. Yeah. Especially for like, you know, casinos and stuff really
0: right.
2: want you to do the all black thing. And it can be semi-formal as well as kind of casual.
1: Yeah.
2: So it's okay, kind of a good all around one. But we switch it up. He likes to do a lot of the bandanas and stuff.
1: Business
0: nice.
1: Cash.
0: Yeah.
1: Business cash. Sometimes, there's a bandana. Sometimes there's a...
2: around the wrist, around the...
0: Just adding a little something.
2: Yeah. Little accessories.
1: Feather boa?
2: Yeah.
0: Oh, yeah.
2: Halloween.
1: Gotta work in my Bowie.
0: Of
1: my
0: course.
1: Bowie.
2: Yeah, yeah.
0: Yeah, I love that. What would you say is your most rewarding experience that you've ever had in your career as an artist?
1: Honestly, connecting with people live.
0: Mm-hmm.
1: Like, if we're playing a song and people are singing it back to us, when we're on stage and people are dancing. And people are dancing to what we're doing.
0: Mm-hmm.
1: And, you know, they're like, you know.
0: Just really like, into it. Yeah.
1: Yeah. You know, bouncing around.
0: Yeah.
1: And like
0: jumping
1: singing
0: up and
1: in
0: down.
1: Our face. You know, that's the best stuff.
0: Oh, yeah.
1: We feel like what we're doing is resonating with people.
0: 100%.
1: And, you know, it feels like, you know, that's the best, I think.
0: Yeah.
1: And that's kind of like, we really try to have like a physical, visceral performance
0: totally.
1: So that people can, you know, get involved that way, you know,
0: yeah.
1: trying to get people to sing and stuff.
2: The show that we did in January at Yelton Co. was like a great example of that, because
0: the
2: people there were requesting for us to play more originals, and as the song went on and they learned the lyrics, they would sing along to it.
0: Yeah.
2: It was a very small dance floor with too many people for it. So.
0: But that's like the best kind of
2: show.
0: Exactly. Yeah.
2: So. It was just all around that. Those types of shows are very rewarding.
0: Mm-hmm.
1: Yeah.
0: Oh, I can imagine.
1: Yeah.
0: Yeah.
1: Yeah. Because, you know, in the modern, like in this, a lot of times we get hired for who we are and what we're doing. But we're not always hired because of who we are. Sometimes it's like we want someone to entertain and they're less concerned that it's specifically us. So when it's when they're, you know, then, you know, we'll do some covers, but also like these, we only do covers of artists that we like. Do you know what I mean? Like it's stuff that
0: you enjoy performing.
1: Yeah. I actually want to do a covers record.
0: Yeah.
1: We've kind of been talking about
0: That'd
1: this
0: be awesome.
1: Doing like 12 of our favorite covers.
0: Yeah.
2: One a month kind of thing.
1: Yeah. Right.
0: Yeah.
1: Yeah. Yeah. We're still, so that we're cooking on that one. We want to get this record out first, but
0: yeah. But a future project maybe.
1: Totally.
0: Yeah.
1: I actually have mixes already.
2: we're getting close to being done there. So
0: that's so exciting.
2: Tying up all the last little bits there.
0: Yeah. That's awesome. Okay, we're gonna have one more song here. So.
1: Okay, what are we doing?
2: Oh, we're doing "Daydream."
1: Oh yeah, that's a good song.
0: All right, let's get into it.

0: Great job. You guys are killing it. I love that one. Okay, so before we end off this episode of Live at Evolution, for our audience, where can we find more of you? Where can we hear your music?
1: Well, we're on all the streaming platforms of the, everything you can imagine. But we also have a website, which is quicknessmusic.com. But we hope that we're touring to your town sometime soon.
0: I hope so. Yeah. I would love to come see a show.
1: Yeah.
0: Amazing.
1: You're invited.
0: Thank you. Thank you. I'll be there. All right. Thank you guys for watching this episode of Live at Evolution, and a special thanks to the man behind the camera. Thank you, Blake, for producing this episode. If you like this one, be sure to tune in to the next one. I'm Dominique Richard, and this is Live at Evolution.

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1: For me, the best part of the day is when I woke up, I drink my first coffee. That's my favorite part of the day. Because for me, it's like be there, only you with your coffee. It's similar to meditate for me.
2: Hey, I'm Matthew, and you're listening to Foodopedia. Food, what is it? Where does it come from? And why does it exist? In a world where food is everywhere, why does no one stop and wonder? Why? I've taken it upon myself to go out and uncover the existence of food through the many cultures and experiences food has to offer.
3: Colombian specialty coffee.
2: What's the first thing you do after you wake up? Have a morning coffee, of course. It's the morning ritual of thousands of humans every day. Coffee, that sweet, sweet nectar of the gods. Inject that caffeine right into my veins. To a lot of people, coffee is just that, a wake-up call. Something that they need to get up in the morning. Something that they can't live without. But to Colombians, coffee is much more than a simple wake-up call. It is culture itself. Let's take a step back. All the way back to the 17th century. Coffee was introduced to Colombia around the 17th century. Brought by the Jesuit priests, it soon spread across the country as people saw coffee as a profitable crop. At least, that is what's most widely believed. The actual truth of the arrival of coffee is shrouded in mystery with no real documentation or proof. I spoke with Julio Arango, CEO and founder of Bliss Out Coffee, about what makes Colombian coffee so special.
1: Well, the mainly difference between Colombian coffee and other coffees is that we have only one, mostly one variety. It's an Arabica variety, and we are so carefully with the process, and we only take the beans by hand, so we select the beans from the trees by hand, so that give us the opportunity to collect only the best beans from the trees. So that's the most important thing, the most important difference between our Colombian coffee from the other different kind of coffees.
2: Arabica beans grown on Colombian soil is what gives Colombian coffee its signature flavor, fruitiness, and a slight acidity. It's thanks to the unique climate, rich soil, and the fact that most Colombian beans are hand-picked, allowing them to ensure that only the highest quality beans are used. Meanwhile, commercial coffee picks every bean, large, small, ripe, unripe, and roasts them all together, resulting in a much more bitter taste, as the small beans burn while the large beans get to the required roast. This results in commercial coffee being very one-note and bitter. That's why hand-picking is important. And it's fascinating how drastically the flavors can change based on where the bean is from. Speaking of flavors...
1: Well, we have different varieties of coffees. So the flavors

0: dried with the pulp, so that offers a lot of flowery flavors on the beans. And at the end, the natural process is we don't remove nothing from the beans. We dry the whole beans with the pulp and the shells, so that offers a lot of fruity flavors and cacao notes on the coffee at the end.
1: The processing of the beans greatly affects the flavors, from choosing what parts of the beans to use to the different methods of processing. It all matters. I tried some of the coffee, and the flavors were very different. For example, Exotico was quite floral and slightly sour, very different from commercial coffee, where the flavor is very well-known and can only be described as coffee. I also tried Catura, which tasted slightly fruity, had a note of sourness, and felt a bit more bitter. Now, to address the reason why the episode is called Colombian specialty coffee is more specialized coffee. It's when you handpick only the best beans and create flavors that are more pronounced, which, if you are paying attention, that is what's being discussed. Non-specialty coffee is very one-note like commercial coffee. There are more intricacies, but that's the general gist. Back onto the topic. It's super interesting how coffee can taste so differently just by changing the processing method, the parts used, and the duration of the roast. But that's not the only thing that's different.
0: I drink at least 5 cups of coffee per day. Yeah. And it's funny because in our culture, we drink coffee since we was kids. Yeah, I remember my first coffee was like a 4 years old. My father offered me coffee with milk since I was half 4 years. Yeah.
1: You know what my parents gave me when I was 4? Cow's milk, the 2% kind. That's why I look back so fondly on downing in a whole cup of just milk. But in Colombia, coffee is given to children. While here it's unthinkable, it's just not something people do. Well, at least it's not common. But in Colombia, it is simply part of their culture.
0: And in Colombia, that is super common. Yeah, everyone drinks coffee in Colombia, at least almost everyone. Yeah, for us, it's part of our culture.
1: Coffee in Colombia is much more than a simple beverage. It is an integral part of their life, their culture. It's the glue that binds them together. Coffee is the foundation of their social society. Instead of how we order coffee to go and use it simply to stay awake, in Colombia, it is used as a social gathering, meeting up with friends and family over a cup of coffee, slowly enjoying and savoring the drink and environment. Their coffee cups are smaller than what you would find in North America, being pretty much the size of a teacup. You might hear this and think, sounds a lot like tea culture in England. And it is. Sitting down and having tea while at a social gathering, it pretty much resembles it, but with coffee. So I find it incredibly interesting that two completely different countries ended up with very similar cultures surrounding a beverage. Anyways, getting off topic there. Coffee in Colombia is the social culture. And while yes, some people use coffee for social meetings outside of Colombia, it's in the minority. While in Colombia, it's the norm.
0: For me, the best part of the day is when I woke up, I drink my first coffee. That's my favorite part of the day. Because for me, it's like be there only you with your coffee. It's similar to meditate for me. It's enjoy the smell, remember my father, my culture, my life there back home. Yeah, for us, it's more than a beverage. It's part of our hearts.
1: Coffee in Colombia has transcended simply being a beverage. It has become much more. It is Colombian culture itself. From the first drink of the morning to the gathering of friends and family, Colombian coffee is the heart of Colombia. It's what brings people together. And I hope that this episode has brought us closer together, just like how Colombian coffee is meant to be. I'm Matthew Lin, And that was food.

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1: Oh. 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
1: Oh, there's a huge difference. The main one is the transportation and the time it takes to get from the actual farm to your table.
2: Hey, I'm Matthew, and you're listening to Foodopedia. Food, what is it? Where does it come from? And why does it exist? In a world where food is everywhere, why does no one stop and wonder? Why? I've taken it upon myself to go out and uncover the existence of food through the many cultures and experiences food has to offer.
3: Farmers Market.
2: Do you care where your food comes from? Is it local? Is it fresh? You ever been shopping and go, "Where did you come from, Mr. Carrot?" No? Well, yeah, that was a little off topic there. But seriously, where did it come from? That's the problem with supermarkets. They have a lot of things from all over the place. Who knows how fresh it is? The solution? Farmers markets. You'll know for a fact that it's local, it's fresh, and you even get to talk to the farmer. Now, taking a step back, when did farmers markets even begin? It is believed that farmers markets originated all the way from Egypt over 5,000 years ago, where farmers sold their goods. In place of monetary purchases, they participated in trades between goods. Fast forward to the 16th century, and the first farmers market appeared in North America. These farmers markets were a vital part of the economy, being the primary way for urban customers to acquire fresh produce. But then tragedy struck. Well, maybe not that bad. With the rise of supermarkets, better roads, and transportation, farmers markets began to see a decline. Until quite recently, in around the 1970s, farmers markets became more popular again. Why? Because people wanted quality, fresh, and local products. I went to a farmers market and spoke to Kian of BC Kian Land and Ray from Green Zebra Markets about farmers markets.
4: Farmers market is good. We can sell our product actually business to customer, BC, business to customers, right?
2: Being able to interact directly with the consumers as the producer is a privilege really only offered by farmers markets.
1: It gives us a chance to interact directly with the customers and talk to them about how we grow, why we grow it, get them a broader base for like what foods and what varieties are out there. So it's really nice to be able to do that directly.
2: Talking to, answering questions, it's something lost in supermarkets and grocery stores, as the staff there only know so much given that they aren't the ones that grew it. But that's not the only difference between farmers markets and commercial markets.
4: A farmers market usually is a local farm. It's different. It's a market. They is industry product. They use more spray. They use more chemical. And because they want to sell a whole huge product and want to sell in this market, industry is different.
2: Commercial farming tends to use sprays to control pests, weeds, and diseases. It's a known fact that pesticide isn't good for the environment and to people. Pesticides can stay on the surface of produce in supermarkets, and if you don't clean it properly, can result in you consuming some pesticide, and when allowed to accumulate, could lead to health problems. Comparatively, local farmers use far less to no pesticide, although of course that does depend on the farmer. However, it's thanks to the extra effort that local farmers put in to produce high-quality produce. But that's not the only difference.
1: Oh, there's a huge difference. The main one is the transportation and the time it takes to get from the actual farm to your table. Large grocery stores, all the farms go to like a distribution center, and from there to the grocery store's distribution center, which can be quite far from the actual store. Then it has to go back to the local distribution center and then to the grocery store. So by the time the food gets on your plate, it's losing a lot of the flavor.
2: The freshness of produce is super important. And thanks to being grown locally, they can go straight to the consumers. The only thing fresher being picking them directly. When compared to supermarkets, where food has an average of changing locations 6 times before making it to the consumer, the freshness is clearly a major difference. This fact limits a lot of what can and can't be produced commercially, as many plants that have short shelf lives are simply not possible. But for local farmers, this isn't a problem.
1: They're also very limited in what kinds of food they can provide. Like, you'll never see heirloom tomatoes there at most grocery stores because they do not travel well and they have a shorter storage life. So they pick the tomatoes before they're ripe. They can only grow certain varieties, which are not the most flavorful ones. And by the time they get to you, it just doesn't taste like a proper tomato anymore.
2: Freshness greatly affects the flavor of crops. Have you taken a bite out of an apple and it was all mushy and soft? The flavors aren't quite pronounced and it feels like it leaves a film in your mouth? That apple was not fresh. Meanwhile, a fresh apple would have a nice crunch, clear flavors gushing out. Freshness affects a lot of different produce. Speaking of different, local farmers grow many different types of crops.
4: Yeah, zucchini, garlic, and beets, and beans, before, cherry tomato, and guava, and tomato, and cantaloupe.
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0: have a lot of help from my friends and family, which is great. But yeah, being out in the fields, I get to connect with nature. I get to hear the birds sing and watch all the little insect pals that helps out on the farm.
1: But also, very physically demanding and difficult work. Being out in the fields, working with tools, seeding, watering, fertilizing, pruning, and caring for plants every day for months to finally harvest.
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2: It's very interesting that when people started questioning, like, you know, especially those people, Canadians, who don't know about Indian Chinese food, they are like, oh, how Indian Chinese food? I said, so in simple term, oh, I'm Chinese, born and raised in India.
3: Hey, I'm Matthew, and you're listening to Foodopedia. Food, what is it? Where does it come from? And why does it exist? In a world where food is everywhere, why does no one stop and wonder? Why? I've taken it upon myself to go out and uncover the existence of food through the many cultures and experiences food has to offer.
4: Indo-Chinese cuisine.
3: You've all heard of Chinese cuisine, and I'm also sure you've heard of Indian cuisine. But have you heard of Indo-Chinese cuisine? Because I didn't. So imagine my shock when I discovered that Indo-Chinese cuisine was a thing. Combining two extremely distinct types of food, with Chinese cuisine having its unique spices and Indian cuisine with its own set of unique spices. Could you even imagine what it would taste like? But it exists, and it's delicious. Let's go back to the 17th century when the first recorded Chinese settler settled in India. In 1778, Yang Tai Chao migrated to India and settled down near Kolkata and founded a sugar mill. In the following years, many Chinese immigrants, mainly Hakka and Cantonese, followed in his footsteps and migrated to Kolkata. With the arrival of the Chinese immigrants, they brought with them their cultures and cuisines. And by the mid-19th century, a Chinatown had formed with many restaurants catered towards the Chinese palate. But as they lived there longer, their food slowly began to assimilate the flavors of Indian cuisine, using more Indian ingredients and adding more spice. I talked to Sophia and Ian Chung, founders of Indian Wok, about what Indo-Chinese food is about.
2: Indo-Chinese cuisine, basically, it's just a Chinese food, a simple Chinese food, but we have infused with some of the Indian spices, made it more spicier, more flavorful.
3: Indo-Chinese food is all about taking Chinese cuisine and adapting it to the palates of Indians, or taking Indian cuisine and adapting it to Chinese palates. It's about finding the middle ground between the two extremely distinct flavors and creating a new flavor by using ingredients found in both kinds of cuisine to achieve something unique.
5: Basically, both Cantonese Chinese style and Indian mild version of the spices.
2: Yeah. And some of the Indian spices that we infused into our Chinese food, we have like garam masala, curry powder, the jeera cumin, coriander seeds. We infuse all those in our Chinese food as well.
3: Shaking up the flavors of traditional Chinese dishes with the incorporation of Indian spices from garam masala to coriander seeds, it mixes up the flavors. However, it's not as if all combinations work.
2: To me, frankly, I will say not everybody knows how to combine them, but those Chinese people living in India will know how to combine these flavors because they are the one who has lived in India for so many years. And then Indian, they have also eaten Indian food. And our Chinese foods are just Chinese food, you know, like with the soya and stuff like that. So now the Chinese people living in India have to think of a way, how do we create Chinese food, but such food that Indian people will love that as well.
3: It's natural that the Chinese cuisine ended up blending with the Indian cuisines as the Chinese settlers began interacting with the locals and experiencing the flavors of Indian cuisine. They would inevitably begin to experiment with local flavors, creating strange new flavors, brand new dishes, and unique twists on traditional flavors.
2: One of the very popular dishes that people love are like hot and spicy paneer, masala prawns, masala fish, the curry beef, which is not a typical Indian curry, more like a Chinese style.
5: But a fused curry sauce. It's not like a Chinese curry, but it's not exactly like an authentic Indian curry.
2: So, like Indian curry is strong and full of flavor, but very strong for some of the Chinese people that find. So our curry is more basically just in between. So we find the curry are very popular among the Chinese community, Asian community. They love this. Like even Caucasian people love the curry as well. It's more milder version.
3: The essence of Indo-Chinese cuisine is all about finding the middle ground between the two cuisines. Indian cuisine is often packed full of flavor, and to people not used to it, it may be too strong. Adapting it, you would tone it back, making it milder, allowing more people to enjoy it. Let me put it this way. If you spent your whole life eating lighter flavors and suddenly tried super strong flavors, it would be like going from the children's pool straight to the deep end. You'll drown in the flavors. Indo-Chinese cuisine is the bridge. It's the medium pool. It's not so deep that you drown, and it's not so shallow that it's boring. It's the perfect middle ground to act as a bridge between the two types of cuisine. It's amazing how food can act as a bridge between people of different cultures and help bring people together.
2: So yeah. With our roots in the Indo-Chinese restaurant industry, dating back to 1970s, we have mastered the art of blending the simplicity of the Chinese cuisine and the richness of Indian spices and ingredients. And the result, it's bold, flavorful dishes.

0: 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Join me next time as I explore the world of edible mushrooms.
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0: Hello, and we are off and running with another episode of Live at Evolution. I'm your host, Jevon LeFave, and today we are joined by the wickedly talented Pistol Whip the Devil. Thank you so much for joining us again. How are you guys doing today?
1: Excellent.
2: Absolutely good.
3: Yeah. Hey, I got to leave work to come do this, so I'm good.
0: That's always a plus. So, like, for listeners and viewers who aren't aware, you guys are making your return to Live at Evolution. I'm glad you guys haven't gotten sick of us yet.
2: It's great having you. Great being here.
1: Always fun. Love it here.
0: Well, I've been itching to see what you guys have come prepared. So why don't we kick this episode off with a song? Awesome.
2: Sure. Absolutely.
3: Yeah.
2: Let's play that dress.
3: Yeah.
2: This song, we wrote it for my brother's wedding. And he loved it, so we keep playing.
1: Funny fact, he's actually coming today.
2: He's actually coming tonight with his wife.
1: With his wife.
0: I love that.
1: Yeah.
0: All right, well, let's give it a listen.

0: waiting for the moment I could see you in that dress.
1: Anyone want a chance at that?
2: Well done. That was an absolute gem by Pistol with the Devil here on Live at Evolution. So you wrote that for your brother's wedding?
3: Yeah, my brother's wife, Sharon, is a massive country fan. And when she found out we were starting like a kind of quasi-grunchery recording a country band, she got really excited and asked us if we could come up for the wedding and then ask if we could sing a song called The Wedding Song. And we started playing it, and then I got the idea, like, hey, like, why don't, instead of just coming up to play one song, why don't we come and play a few of our softer ones and everything and kind of make it a surprise for them that we had, the new band would come up and play. Because there was only a few people that knew that we were going to come up and do the one song. And then we were like, well, let's also write our own wedding song.
1: Yeah.
3: And that was it. So, you know, one of those things, like, some of the lines, like, used to talk on the phone till all hours of the morn. You know, like those early stages of love, yeah, and stuff when you're a teenager.
2: Back when people actually talked
3: on the phone.
1: Yeah.
3: I guess these days we used to text on the phone till all hours of the morn. But
1: we're talking landlines here.
2: Your siblings are demanding you to get off the phone because it's their turn to use it. Let's start this episode off. Let's go around the room. Let's introduce yourselves and tell us a little about you.
4: Yeah. So I'm Jeff, and I'm the guitar player. Every time, man. Jeff, guitar. Backstory there. We were doing this. We were doing a similar thing to this, and we were all taking a camera shot for a post, and I was like out to lunch. These guys are like, it was my turn. I'm like, Jeff, guitar. Like, so stunned. Just like, so every time I introduce myself, that forever and always.
3: Yeah.
4: That's the deal. Anyways, me and Shane have been writing songs together for almost 11 years now. We have like another metalcore project. This kind of came out of the pandemic, so here we are, you know, writing some pretty cool songs that I think a lot of people are gonna like. You know, other than that, I'm a service industry guy. Run a beverage program in downtown and love to make a good cocktail.
2: That's awesome. I love a good cocktail. So
4: yeah, perfect.
2: Go together pretty well.
4: Yeah, right.
2: I'm sure we can be really good friends in the future. There we go, right? yourself?
1: Yeah, my name is Emily. I am the singer in this band too.
4: Vocals. Emily.
1: Vocals. I have my own project too, just under my name. I have like a 7-piece band. I sing in multiple projects around the city. Bad Magic I sing with. Narfunkel I'm singing with tonight at Fortune.
4: The guys on your hat too.
1: I'm about to do some stuff with these guys. Little 5-alarm funk action. I have another band as well. I did during the pandemic called Duotone. We just released a new album. Yeah. It's like trip hop. I'm kind of all over the map genre wise.
2: Very versatile. But
1: I love it. It's always keeping things fresh and interesting. And
2: yeah, that's
1: pushing
2: awesome.
1: My, you know, musicality and creativity all the time. So I love it. I'm like constantly busy doing music stuff, and I couldn't be happier.
2: That's awesome. Yeah. That's awesome for you.
5: Shane vocals.
3: Same story. I come down from the Okanagan, ran into this beaut of a human being over here, started doing a lot of metal writing, born in the pandemic, we just weren't allowed to really go do anything, so he'd come over and we started playing with some softer songs and decided to create this group, and then we had Emily come in to do some vocals, and then we just loved it, so we asked, hey, do you want to join like your 60th band?
2: Just like, in case you're not busy enough already.
1: Yeah. Bring it on.
2: Yeah, you don't have enough under your belt. So.
3: Exactly. Like, you got time.
4: So. Throw a country band in the repertoire. Come on now.
2: Exactly.
1: What haven't you done yet?
3: Yeah. So it's been good. Mm-hmm. It's been good. So we're keeping this project going and see where it'll take us.
2: Oh, I love that. You got a funny story that you didn't know you were playing today. You thought it was just a radio spot.
3: Yeah. We were at rehearsal and just, I don't know, I heard it kind of in passing. I guess I was with Jeff out to lunch somewhere. And she's like, yeah, I got this radio thing and it'll be good for promo for the band. And I was like, yeah, no problem. And didn't think nothing of it. And then like last night, And about like 6 o'clock, I get a text asking if my guitar inputs worked. And I'm like, hold on, for what? Yeah. And so I called Emily right away and she's like, no, it's the Evo thing that we did last year. It's like, well, shit.
4: Yeah. So, I was sitting beside him too.
3: Yeah.
4: I'm like, wait, what's going on? Yeah. What do we have to do?
2: Excuse me?
1: Huh?
4: So I was able to finagle my way out of work and here we are.
3: Yeah.
2: Well, I'm so glad that you guys could make it and that you're doing this. Course. So why don't we get a second song going?
3: Oh, yeah.
4: Yeah.
3: You want to play Georgia?
4: Yeah, let's do Georgia.
1: What's this one about, Shane?
3: This song is about Jeff and I have been touring and Emily's toured as well. And it's kind of like just song, like no matter like how far you get away from all the people that you know and everything, like you're always on your way back. So there's some lines about calling back and just kind of reminder to people that like, yeah, we might be gone for a while, but you know, we'll always come.

0: done. That was amazing. I love that. That was Georgia by Pistol Whip the Devil here on Live at Evolution. I'm your host, Jevin LaFave. Have you guys, like, when recording or writing a song, you were like, you had expectations for the song, but it blew way bigger than you thought it would?
1: Yeah, I mean...
2: every new song Shane writes.
1: Yeah, dude, there's a lot of material. We'll say that. I mean, I think, like, for me, like, I love getting into the studio and then seeing what comes. I mean, you think you take a basic idea into a studio, and then I'm actually surprised, not like blew up bigger, but like just where the song goes. Like, we call it studio magic, where, you know, we bring it in and we think it's fully complete. And then by the end of the track, you're just, oh, how about this and how about that? And it's something about being able to hear every piece broken down and recorded individually. Right, like sparks your brain to have a new idea on top of it, and they definitely come out sounding a lot more polished and well written, and we almost like don't even really need to finish the song. It's like, let's just go to the studio with a bare idea do it all there.
3: Let's go with the parts and the pieces and see what happens,
2: knowing that there's going to be so many more layers
3: after.
0: Did that routine grow over time, or was that like always the
1: it was trial and error. It was like, you go at first, you go in and you think everything's done, and then it's like your kind of mind is shut off to a new idea because it's been played and rehearsed and performed so long, and your mind sets it. Nice. And then to start messing with it after the fact is like, it's too much information, you know.
3: Yeah. Next time, next thing you know, you're putting like shotgun cocks in songs, and you're like stomping boots and whacking 2x4s against the wall, beers. Recording it like, together, literally, like,
1: cracking a beer and pouring it into a glass. Like, it's crazy, man. It's a lot
3: all kinds
1: of fun
3: stuff. Yeah.
0: Well, how do you guys prep for shows when you're going on tour? Is it same old, or is it just you kind of go with the flow of the day, or
1: just practice, man? Just like practice as much as you can. And as you're getting up to a show, it's, you know, when you go in, everybody wants to have fun. Music's fun, right? But as you start to get there, Emily can attest to this too, because she's in so many projects and always performing. It gets to a point where you have to kind of start looking at it like micro, you know, and like, okay, this week we're going to work on tempo. This next week we're going to work on, like, what are we working on this week? Transitions, right?
3: Transitions are the killer.
1: Yeah,
3: details.
1: Try not to have dead space and stuff like that. So it's about kind of just, instead of having you get up on stage and play 12 songs, you want to make it a show,
0: 100%,
1: start to finish. You know, all that kind of stuff.
2: Because the thing is, like, Shane's written so many songs. Like, there's like endless material coming out of Shane. So the songs are there. It's like, how do we transition it and make it into like a show that's cohesive? With, you know, like flow of, you know, like being at a show. You have to think about like every single song and where it goes in the set, because it really changes like the dynamic.
0: You gotta kind of tell a story throughout the set, right?
2: Yeah.
3: Well, like every song has its own personality and its own feel, right? And you want to give it that special treatment to each one, right?
0: Yeah, 100%.
1: So, I mean, I feel like it's because we are like most of our songs from song to song to song, like they don't really sound like each other at all, because we pull from so many different genres of what we like. And I see the rock genre, just an endless source, right? So it's like, yeah, we're doing a country band, but like, hey, I like that punk riff from that song from 20 years ago. Let's do something with that and integrate it into here. So it's about like each song on their own being so different. It's about, at the end of the day, they all still sound like Pistol Whip. Like, you can tell it's us by when you hear the song played, kind of thing, right?
0: That's awesome. Well, I can't wait to hear what you guys have next.
2: Yeah.
1: Next, we're going to play a new one. We're going to probably stumble through it. Like, we got a new player, or we two new players. We got Ryan Trimble, excellent bass player, all around cool guy. We got Dan, I just know him as Dano.
3: Dan Wood.
1: Dan Wood. Yep. I mean, sorry, Dano. He's not such a cool guy. No, he's good shit, too, of course.
3: I actually played in a band with Dan about 14 years ago.
0: Oh, wow.
3: Yeah, we were playing with a girl named Billy Joe. We played some pretty cool shows. Headline Peach Fest in 2009.
0: That's so awesome.
3: Me and Dan have some histories.
0: That's sweet. The chemistry's right there.
3: Yeah, exactly. So
2: they've been such a great addition.
1: Absolutely.
2: It's
1: absolutely
2: a perfect fit.
1: It's great.
3: Yeah, it's taking us to the next level, the level we want to get to, right? So it's,
0: and that's all you can ask for, really, right?
1: Yeah, and they came in when we were kind of writing like a more of a rock pocket. So we kind of talked about, hey, let's introduce a few more kind of country elements. We don't want to get it lost that we also do country, like, so we don't play like all rock songs and then all of a sudden we play a country song and people are like, what is this? Yes. Like, you just, I came here to listen to rock. You just Jekyll and Hyde'd me. So that's the balance of all the different, you know, kind of genres. So this one's a little bit more kind of got that small town country vibe. You might even hear it in my voice a little bit, a little extra twang.
2: Family's coming to town. Gotta bring it up.
1: Right? This one's for you, Ty and Sharon. Yep.
0: What's the song called, sir?
1: This song's called Leave This Town.
0: Leave This Town?
1: Yeah, it's right. About just like, you know, it's kind of about, in a really short way, it's about like the end of a relationship and just being like, well. So we could call it whelp. Maybe. All right, you ready?
3: Yeah.

0: Wow. Just wow. That was unbelievable. Thank your guys' singing was off the charts on that song.
1: Oh, thank you.
0: Your runs at the end, Shane, were blown
1: yeah,
0: away.
1: You know, I always wonder if I should really give it the gusto when I'm in a setting like this. And that's what actually, one of the good things is that, like, Emily can also get up there, and we really have, a similar, power, like a projection that comes out of her voice. So, like, if she's on and I'm like, yo, you do it. Get it all done. It makes my life so easy. Yeah. I'll just do the low stuff and get her going. I feel like our voice, like, really complements each other.
2: Totally.
1: That's it.
0: Oh, sweet. Emily, you just released an album back on March 1st with Duotone, Cave-In.
2: I did.
0: Tell us about the record a little bit.
2: Yeah, super excited. I co-wrote it with my bandmate who's actually in Toronto. His name is Gord Shields. He is a Juno nominated award-winning musician and producer, and we've been friends for about 17 years. He was in a band called Pocket Dwellers, and over the pandemic it was like, are we gonna finally collaborate on a song together? We're both at home, like, bored. Not bored, but, you know. So finally, yeah, bored. Just hanging out. We decided to collaborate on a song, and something that we, like, I grew up, absolutely loving trip-hop, and that's kind of been, Portishead is my jam, Massive Attack, Thievery Corporation, they've all been massive, massive influences for me, and just, it's kind of my go-to genre, which is kind of surprising for a lot of people. So we really connected on that. We're like, what kind of stuff should we do? Man, it would be so great to do some trip hop. And we ended up listening listening to Dummy by Portishead. It's it's their most, their biggest album. I
1: love that album.
2: Yeah,
1: so
2: it's
1: good.
2: Famous, infamous, I guess.
3: Play
2: but
3: that
2: they
3: stuff
2: like
3: at work all the time, right?
2: It's the best, yeah. So we basically just went back and listened to these albums, and we listened to some live Portishead stuff. We're like, let's do this. And then he basically produced everything in his studio in just outside of Toronto. And then he would send it to me. So I'd have absolutely no idea what he was doing. And then so I would get the song, and then I would write the vocals on top of it and record it and send it back to him. So within the 3 years that we wrote this album, we've literally been together in the same room for less than 3 hours.
0: That's unbelievable.
2: Yeah. But we talk all the time, obviously, but it was really cool. So we were only initially going to do one song, and then it just kept flowing. And then it's like, oh shit, I think we've got literally got a full album now. And we have some stuff on the back burner right now that it's not quite finished. So we have enough for another EP to come out later as well.
0: Oh, that's
2: so
0: great.
2: Yeah, now it's like a full thing and an album, and we got the MC from Pocket Dwellers, Nigel Williams. He's amazing. He does some verses on there, and it just kind of became way bigger than we ever expected. So I'm very excited about it. It's I think it's one of my I'm the most proud, I think, of this album, of anything I've done.
0: Well, yeah, I gave it a listen over the past 2 days, and it has a really cool, eerie tone to it. And I was really curious. It ended with a glide, and it almost sounded just kind of like an interlude.
2: Yeah.
0: Is there any, meaning behind that?
2: No, I think for Gord, we had a couple little interludes, and they're almost like ideas. It's hinting at an idea. Oh. I think glide to end it is kind of it's kind of
0: next?
2: To be continued,
0: gotcha.
2: Dot, dot, dot kind of thing. Cause it's only a minute long. So,
0: yeah.
2: It's kind of just a little taste of what's coming. And, I'm really excited to keep moving with this project. Literally I was I don't need another band, but all of a sudden it became one of my main focuses, because it became something I'm so happy to be doing. I love working with Gord. He's been a very good friend for a long, long time. So,
0: well, that's awesome.
2: Yeah,
0: I'm looking forward to the next bit of it, and can't wait to hear what you guys have next.
1: Want to do Maybe Baby?
3: Yeah, let's do that. Maybe
1: this one's a little. All right, so this one's like a little bit more kind of give you like our grungy kind of side. Like we're all like 90s kids. Like we love it. So this kind of it permeates into the set a little bit, and we don't mind at all. So hopefully you guys don't either. Ready?
3: Yeah.
1: 1, 2, 3, 4.

0: Yeah.
1: That was Pistol Whip the Devil here on Live at Evolution. Emily, Jeff, Shane, this has been a treat. Thank you so much for coming on the show. Thank you for dropping by, talking, performing some live music. Where can people find everything related to Pistol Whip the Devil?
2: Well, luckily enough, Pistol Whip the Devil is a very unique name. So
3: just look up Pistol Whip the Devil on basically any platform. Anything. I believe we got SoundCloud. We got some stuff on YouTube.
2: Spotify, we've got Spotify, iTunes. We've got our single out, Welcome to the Show. Yeah, pistolwhipthedevil.com, Facebook Instagram. /.com/.
3: Actually, Facebook is the only one that's different. It's PWTD.
2: Oh, well.
3: Facebook. But that's the only one. But other than that, it's Pistol Whip the Devil.
2: Yeah.
3: Straight up.
1: That wraps up another episode of Live at Evolution. I'm your host, Jevon LeFave. Thank you so much for tuning in. We will see you guys next time. Stay sweet.
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0: Production. There's a company in Vancouver that won a contest for making the most nutrient-dense food for astronauts, and they primarily use oyster mushrooms.
1: Hey, I'm Matthew, and you're listening to Foodopedia. Food, what is it? Where does it come from, and why does it exist? In a world where food is everywhere, why does no one stop and wonder? Why? I've taken it upon myself to go out and uncover the existence of food through the many cultures and experiences food has to offer.
2: Mushrooms.
1: Love them or hate them, mushrooms are everywhere, spreading their mycelium network all throughout the land, sprouting up in the shade, on your lawn, or even in your home. And while mushrooms being everywhere is interesting, what we're here for are mushrooms as a source of food. From blue oysters to shiitake, edible mushrooms are used in cuisines seen around the world. Japanese, Italian, Greek. Most countries have some sort of dish involving these funny little fungi. Let's go back. Back to when mushrooms were first used as food. Actually, there is no history. Mushrooms have been consumed as food. Mushrooms have been consumed as food way before any sort of documenting began, with evidence suggesting mushrooms being used as rations up to 5,000 years ago. There is no real way of knowing how long ago or when we first consumed a mushroom. However, mushroom cultivation began as early as 600 AD over in China. It wasn't until the 17th century where mushroom cultivation became popular in Europe. I asked Dan from Cap Canopy Mushrooms about cultivating mushrooms and what the future holds.
0: Well, the way we grow them is we grow mushrooms that are saprophytic mushrooms, so they eat decaying matter. So we grow them on blocks made of hardwood and soybean hulls. So the hardwood's what they like to eat, and the soybean hulls is for nutrition.
1: Many of the mushrooms enjoyed by people today are saprophytic. Oyster mushrooms, shiitake, cremini, and button are some of the more popular examples. Saprophytic mushrooms grow from absorbing nutrients from dead matter. Things like leaves, wood, and animals through decomposition. It may be because of the fact that mushrooms grow on decomposing matter that mushrooms get a bad representation, being thought of as smelly and dirty.
0: Well, I mean, a lot of mushrooms grow in, they eat decaying matter, so I could see that, like a lot of mushrooms grow in manure as well. So we don't grow the types of mushrooms that are in manure, so we thankfully don't have to deal with much of the smells and things like that.
1: Speaking of smells, some mushrooms have unique aromas. Truffles probably being what you thought of, although technically truffles aren't mushrooms. Regardless, mushrooms all have an interesting funk, often described as earthy, nutty, and a little bit meaty. This distinct flavor profile is one of the dividing factors about why people like and dislike mushrooms. Another factor is the texture. Mushrooms, when cooked, can become slimy, but they can also be just fine. However, even with the divisive flavor and textures, mushrooms have been steadily gaining popularity in recent years, be it more media coverage, or maybe it has to do with its multitude of health benefits.
0: I think so. More mushrooms are becoming more popular in the sense that, like, for medicinal purposes. So whether that be, mushrooms like lion's mane, where there's been studies done for brain health, or reishi mushrooms used for immunity, turkey tail being shown to help with, tumor growth, things like that. So there is popularity increasing with that.
1: Research has shown that lion's mane mushrooms can help with dementia. Lion's manes contain special compounds that help stimulate brain growth, which helps with reducing memory loss. Meanwhile, turkey tail, containing a special polysaccharide, helps suppress some tumors, resulting in improvements against certain cancers. Furthermore, reishi mushrooms have been proven to help with boosting your immune system, although we're still trying to figure out the exact science of how. And there are so many more mushrooms with various benefits.
0: No, I mean, there is futures for them, like more research is being done because they're very nutrient dense.
1: Lots of research is being done on mushrooms. As of now, we've discovered over 14,000 species, and every day more are being discovered. Imagine what we could discover from researching all these mushrooms. From health benefits to learning of the nutrition mushrooms can provide.
0: There's a company in Vancouver that won a contest for making the most nutrient-dense food for astronauts, and they primarily use oyster mushrooms.
1: Mushrooms are some of the most nutrient-dense foods in the world, all the while also being beneficial to your health. All this is to say that it's thanks to these kinds of research being spread that the good name of mushrooms have been growing.
0: Even if you just look at like the Google search history trends for lion's mane, you know, it's a very upwards moving graph over the last 5 to 6 years. And I think a big part of that is exposure on shows like Netflix and things like that with certain people like Paul Stamets, who are bringing it more to light.
1: Whether you love mushrooms or you have yet to give mushrooms a chance, mushrooms are quite a staple food in many of our lives. So the next time you're out and about shopping for groceries, maybe pick up a pack of oyster mushrooms, or maybe some cremini, and try them out. You might just find a new go-to ingredient. Or don't, it's up to you. I'm Matthew Lynn, and that was Foodopedia on the Evolution Podcast Network.
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2: Someone.

0: do.
1: My neck is getting good when he's singing it below me.
2: Yeah, let's start it.
1: My neck is getting good when he's singing it below me.
2: Let's start it.
1: Sound 1, 1, 2.

Ecco,

rhythm. Your hands may beat me, but I forgive them. Whether it be house, hip-hop, tribal, or dubstep, I am your puppet, your marionette. You are my master, my manipulator, my jump starter, my foot agitator. Puppet master, you pull the strings attached to my feet. You tug them in obedience to your beat. In fact, it's like there are strings attached to every hair on my skin, yanking me in the direction you command me to go in. To you it's a tap, but to me it's a pull. You are the rope and I am the bull. You contain my wild side within the confines of your bass lines, yet I have never felt more free. Free to be and move as I choose, or so I think, cause ultimately any decision depends on your skilled hand's precision. So I'll keep my mind, I'll hold my soul, but my body, whether I like

0: things straight.
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0: goes down.
1: I'm sorry, but I can't ride the bus. It's full of trade students.
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6: All right, we're here live at Evolution. I'm Chris Georges, and I'm joined by Sarah Eske and Rob Blackburn. Guys, welcome. Thanks for coming in.
7: Thanks.
8: Thanks for having us.
6: I've got a litany of questions here, quite a few for you, but let's jump right into it to start off. Give us a song, and then we'll get right into the questions after that.
8: Ready, Rob?
7: I'm ready.

0: All right, all right. Nicely done, Sarah.
1: Thank you.
0: We're here live at Evolution with Sarah Eske in the house, in the building at BCIT campus here. Have you been to BCIT before?
1: I think I was here for a business seminar. Mm. This was about a couple years ago.
0: Sounds important.
1: Yeah.
0: All right. All right. Well, I just want to start off with maybe what got you into music, or how have you always kind of been into music, or was it something later in life that kind of inspired you?
1: I would say it was kind of, I mean, you can say it was a little later, but it was actually the first year of high school. And that was the same year I decided that's what I wanted to do with my life. And I just actually discovered my voice that same year while I was in a girls' singing group. And from there, I just stuck to my dream and made the connections along the way and materialized all of my songs and ended up performing them. And then from there, things just snowballed. So,
0: right on. Yeah. And how would you describe your style? Like, is there certain artists or maybe bands even that has kind of influenced you, or is it kind of, is it a mixture of a bunch of them?
1: I would say it's a mixture. I would describe my style as like soulful, bit of retro influence, like Motown influence. Mm. But I grew up listening to Mariah Carey, Alicia Keys, a lot of neo soul artists like Jill Scott, Erykah Badu. So there's that jazz influence, soul, and contemporary pop as well.
0: Okay, okay. Mariah Carey, funny you mentioned her because I noticed you put out a Christmas album. And no. She's kind of the queen of Christmas music.
1: I'm not trying to step on that because she is the queen of Christmas. That was actually something that my manager at the time thought it would be a good idea for me to, pursue, just to have some Christmas tracks for the holidays. I think a lot of artists do that just as an extra track or tracks for special tracks for people to listen to during the holidays. But that was a project that I did with Ian Green. He's actually from Ontario, from Hamilton. Okay. And we just decided to record a Christmas EP. And
0: So it's not that you're super into Christmas per se.
1: I love Christmas, but I also love Halloween. So
0: so maybe it's a Halloween. Possibly a Halloween album coming out in the future then.
1: You never know what's going to happen. You never know.
0: So you were born and raised in Vancouver. Mm-hmm. I want to ask you, how important is your Canadian nationality as far as representing you as an artist? Is it something that's important to you, or does it not really matter at all?
1: Well, it is a part of who I am, so I would say it is important. But I've always seen myself as more of an international person because I do like to travel. But, because of my heritage as well, it's a completely different part of the world. So I like to represent the different parts of me. So that would be North African, Berber, Moroccan, and Canadian born. So I would say those two parts of the world is a big part of who I am. But I'm also international because I love to travel. And I have a curiosity for different people, different experiences, and different opportunities. So I kind of like to see myself as someone who likes to just be everywhere.
0: I guess liking to travel obviously works well with touring and whatnot. And
1: yes.
0: You've been to Morocco, Egypt, United Arab Emirates. So quite a bit there. Would you say that there's anything that was striking maybe that you noticed in the music scene there compared to maybe growing up here?
1: Oh, definitely. I mean, everywhere from the Caribbean, because I performed all over the Caribbean because I was working on a cruise ship as well. And then, of course, you mentioned it was in Egypt as well. And those types of places are where people are actually a lot more, they're more in touch with their creative side. They're more open. They're more expressive. So, of course, you see a lot of that just with the common person. Like, the common person in those areas will, you know, like to dance and like to sing and like to express themselves in that way. Whereas in Canada, I feel like we're a little bit more conservative, a little bit more self-conscious. It's the culture. So unless you're a singer, if you're musically trained, then it's like almost like you have the right to express yourself that way. But it shouldn't be that way. It's part of being human.
0: You're trying to say people in Vancouver aren't expressive?
1: Not very. I'm sorry. It's true.
0: Switching gears to Rob for a minute here. You're not from Vancouver. You're from Ontario.
2: I'm from,
0: So how long have you been kind of in music and performing or doing sort of background stuff?
2: Oh, yeah. Well, I started when I was a kid. Piano, started tinkering around when I was 3 years old. And learned guitar when I was in my teen years. And I started with classical music, went to Humber College in Toronto, for jazz. Was playing in bands, and one of the original bands I was in, we started touring, and that's what got us out here. And this is mid-90s when we came out here, and the reason why I'm still here is, at the time, we all looked at each other. It was February, and we saw green grass, and we all looked at each other and said, "See you later, Toronto." And we all just, on the spot, decided to stay here. And so, just played around town, all over the place here. I was recording with people. And just never look back.
0: I guess the classic line, you can't shovel the rain.
2: I've never even heard that.
0: You never heard that
2: no,
0: one?
2: No, you kidding me?
0: Yeah.
2: Oh, man, that must be a Pickering. Right?
0: Yeah, it might be a Pickering,
2: it's a Pickering
0: Ontario
2: thing.
0: Staple
2: yeah,
0: there
2: it's
0: for
2: not a Brighton thing.
0: Everyone that moves out west, I guess. All right, well, let's jump into a couple more songs.
1: Okay.
0: You've got a cover coming up for us and an original. Let's go kind of back to back. So in whatever order you want, but what was the name of that last one, by the way? First one.
1: The last song I performed is called Finally Free.
0: Finally Free. All right. Sounds good. And the upcoming one?
1: The upcoming one is going to be Sidelines.
2: Sidelines.
1: Yeah.
0: Yes. Sidelines first. All right.
2: Okay.
0: Let's hear it.

0: Right on. That was great. That's Sidelines.
1: Sidelines,
0: All right,
1: yes.
0: sounds good. Well, let's jump right into the cover that you had prepared here.
1: All right, Golden. Golden by Jill Scott.
2: It's a safe sound.
1: Let's do it.
2: Why not?

0: All right. Great job, guys. Great job. Sarah Eske with Rob Blackburn here at Live at Evolution. I'm Chris Georges. And I wanted to ask you, going back to the original song you had before that, notice some similarities maybe between the first and second one. Is there some maybe type of song that you typically write or maybe an inspiration for most of your lyrics, would you say?
1: A lot of my lyrics are based on past, like based on real life experiences. And also, depending on who I collaborate with too, I get my inspiration from that. Maybe some ideas that they might have. Maybe it's a melody, maybe it's just the music itself, and then it makes me feel a certain way. So it's never really the same, I would say. It really depends on where I'm at in my life and who I'm working with. Yeah.
0: Mm-hmm. Another thing I've noticed, a lot of your songs you've made into music videos, and it seems like something that you've put a lot of time into creating. Would you say that is a sort of passion of yours, or is it something that maybe you know that you should do maybe to get your name out there, or is it something that you are really interested in?
1: It's funny you ask that, because I remember when I was 3, I used to always imagine, every time I would hear a song, I would actually imagine a music video to go with it. So it's something that I was just kind of born with. I always had like a visual association with music. So I feel like it's coming from a more passionate place, but I also understand that it is necessary to put out those visuals in order to get some attention for my music.
0: And yeah. Rob, since you've been making music since you were 3,
2: that
0: it predates the music video, of course. So
2: what dinosaurs, man.
0: I'm not trying to say how old you are or whatever, put you on the spot here, but is that something that, as far as what you've been doing, that you've maybe implemented videos at all into your work as well?
2: Oh yeah, with a few of the original bands I was in, yeah. Mm-hmm. Done some major recordings.
3: I forgot I have a microphone. Yeah, I've done quite a few major recordings and videos with different original bands. I have quite a few on the go. Back in Toronto, we were doing videos and, you know, recordings with celebrities, and same out here in Vancouver. Just there's lots of stuff out there, yeah.
0: And would you say it's something that you enjoy as well?
3: Oh, yeah, definitely. Yeah. Right. Yeah.
0: And switching gears a little bit, Sarah, you received the Sage Foundation Award of Excellence for your contributions with anti-bullying.
1: Yeah.
0: What was it exactly that got you that award, or what kind of work have you been doing?
1: Well, I was participating in a lot of the charity events around, you know, mental health issues and anti-bullying events too. I did one with Evander Holyfield, actually.
0: Oh, cool.
1: He was doing a anti-bullying tour across North America. This was a few years ago. And I was able to sing my song Fly for his event. And actually, I was able to meet through that event. I actually met Amanda Todd's mom, Carol Todd. Mm-hmm. And after I met her and heard about her daughter's story, I decided to give her all my sales proceeds from my song Fly to her daughter's association or fundraiser.
0: Oh, wow.
1: Yeah. So, and it's something that means a lot to me because, you know, growing up, you go through your stuff, and it was one of the reasons why I wanted to pursue music, because I wanted to inspire people the way music inspired me. So,
0: That's really cool. Mm-hmm. And what would you say, maybe a question for both of you here, something that sticks out as far as the most memorable thing of your career thus far?
1: I would say it's like a combination of a lot of different things, you know, just participating in all these different events, and that, you know, you're not just performing for people, but you're part of something bigger. So I would say doing all these different charity events throughout the years, and also just my travels. I would say just experiencing all these different places around the world and being able to just perform in front of people from all different parts of the world and experiencing, you know, those countries at the same time. So
0: yeah, it must be cool being able to work, but then also enjoy it, and obviously like being there and taking in all the aspects of those different places, right?
1: Yeah.
0: What about you, Rob?
3: Well, that's definitely a few highlights over the years. Probably, yeah. Well, I think one, most musicians will answer it the same way. first time you hear one of your songs on the radio.
0: Mm-hmm.
3: Yeah.
0: You know, and what song
3: Toronto
0: was that?
3: Radio. This is with an old band called The Truthful Liars I had. That's the one I came out here with. And yeah, we had quite a little bit of success back there. And then I think I was only, 21 or 22 years old at the time. And all of a sudden I find myself in the studio with Kim Mitchell,
0: wow,
3: who's, you know, engineering our project. And it's like, wow, 21 years old. Yeah.
0: That's crazy.
3: And just because it was so early and I was so young, not a lot can top that. You know, I've gone on and done many more things, of course, with named people, but just because of my age at the time and just my view of the world at the time, it stands out more than some of the later things I've done. You know?
0: Yeah, for sure.
3: Yeah.
0: I could see why it would, yeah.
3: Yeah.
0: And then on the other side of things, what about challenges? Maybe challenges that you have faced or continue to face in the music industry?
1: Well, I think the number one challenge, especially as a woman, is because I've been managing myself for the past few years now, so I'm pretty much booking my own shows. I'm managing all that side of it. You know, asking for what I deserve in terms of compensation. I think it's kind of a, not just in music, within music, but it's, you know, doesn't matter what industry you're in. You do have to ask for what you're worth, and you have to have people respect that through the process when you're booking yourself. And it's just, I think it's just one of those, managing myself as a woman, I think, is a little bit challenging to some degree. It's not like, it's not that bad, but it's just, I think it's always going to be more of a challenge than when a man, it's just the reality. Some people might not want to, you know, admit that, but it's
0: yeah,
1: true. But I had to learn how to be assertive along the way. And it taught me a lot about assertiveness and being able to really have the confidence to ask for what I know I deserve as an artist who puts her best foot forward every time she's involved in any type of project. So, yeah.
0: Hmm. Yeah, it must be empowering to,
1: yeah,
0: you know, kind of being forced to do that through,
1: yeah,
0: through the work and managing yourself. But yeah, what about for you, Rob?
3: Oh, actually, I wasn't listening to the question. I was just listening to the answer.
0: Yeah. No, just about a challenge that maybe you face through your career, or something that continues to maybe be a challenge kind of going forward.
3: Actually, self-limitation sometimes. You know, when you get lazy, myself, I'll sometimes get lazy and I'll not put extra effort into something and I'll just kind of sit there. So that still happens to me every now and then. And, you know, it's sometimes motivation, but it's depending on the mood of the day or something like that. But as far as significant other challenges, now that it's nothing really that comes to mind. The only thing I can think of really is just we're losing live venues in the city. And that I do find challenging, just, you know, lack of options of where you can perform, where you can have other people see your craft, right? And also the community, right? Just the camaraderie of your fellow performers and things like that. It's tough. There's just, yeah, it's just a lack of the venues that we used to have. It's sad.
0: Yeah, that definitely seems like a challenge going forward as well.
3: Yeah.
0: All right, we got one more song that you guys are going to play for us.
1: Yeah.
0: And then we'll get out of here, but which song do you have for us?
1: The last song is called Transformation.

0: All right, all right. Great work. Sarah SK, Rob Blackburn, live at Evolution here. Final question for you guys, either of you. Any advice that you'd give for young artists maybe coming up in the music industry?
1: I think we can both give some advice.
2: I'll start.
1: I think the first thing you want to do is not wait for an opportunity to come to you. Start practicing, nurturing your craft. So start writing, save up some money to hire a producer, put together, you know, a little demo so you can have something to start with, right? And then from there, just learn about the music industry. It's changing rapidly now, so you need to keep up with it. Just study the music industry. Try to learn as much as you can. If you feel like you can handle taking on the business side of it as much as you can, then do that. The more you do yourself independently, the better. But if not, find someone you can trust, start the process. But I think for me, it's more like nurture that creative side first, and then the opportunities will come to you.
3: Yeah, actually, Sarah kind of nailed everything right there. I would also say, don't be afraid to explore. Look at your peers and your other musician friends. Get out there. Go support live music where you can find it. And just network and talk to as many people as you can. And great point about do your research as well, because, yeah, the music industry is changing. Like, every single new piece of technology that comes out shifts it, right? And also, don't be afraid to have people express their creativity in your direction. And also, if they think that there are things that you can improve on, don't be discouraged. Don't be afraid to be told that there's something you can improve on, because many times that might be one little trick that's got you stuck at a plateau, right? So just be open, get out there, network, and enjoy music.
0: Right on. Well, I appreciate you both coming in. Any final words at all?
1: Well, I want to thank you, Chris, for having us on the show. And yeah, that's it.
3: This has been a lot of fun. Thank you. Thank you both.
1: Thank you so much.
0: And Sarah, where can we find you online?
1: You can find me on Sarah SK Music on IG. There's also Sarah SK Sings on YouTube, Twitter, and TikTok.
0: All right, sounds good. And that's SKESKE.
1: Yeah, with the accent.
0: All right, sounds good.
3: Egu.
0: All right, well, this has been episode 4 of 4 of Live at Evolution. I'm Chris Georges, signing off.
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3: Hi, I'm Alana. Welcome to Live at Evolution. Today, my guest is a multi-instrumentalist, composer, actor, director, and all-around creative guy, Adam Farnsworth.

0: so thanks so much for coming today. That was awesome. That song was called Heart.
1: It was, yes. Yeah. Thank you for having me.
0: Very bluesy. Do you have like a blues jazz background, or kind of said your music's kind of all over the place? And
1: yeah, I was fortunate enough to tour with C.R. Avery. Shout out C.R. When I was a young whippersnapper in my early 20s. Mm-hmm. I went to a rehearsal and didn't know how to play the basic E minor blues scale. To all you musicians out there, you know what I'm talking about? And the guitar player, who's my friend now, was like, what are you doing bringing this kid on? And then the following week, I figured out how to play it. I came back, learned it, and was fortunate enough to be mentored by those guys.
0: So. Wow, that's so cool.
1: Yeah.
0: How long were you on tour for?
1: We toured Canada, so it was my first time going out to Quebec with the band and stuff like that. And then we also went all the way to France.
0: Wow, that's yeah. So cool.
1: So, yeah.
0: So how did you get started with music?
1: I was in the Bach choir as a little kid.
0: I know it.
1: My mom always sang to me as a kid. Mm-hmm. God Bless the Child and Ella Fitzgerald and Billie Holiday songs, stuff like that. So,
0: cool. Yeah. And then did you take like piano lessons after?
1: Or? I took piano lessons with Justine, who lived up the street. Wonderful classical pianist who was just getting turned on to jazz.
0: Okay.
1: She was a really wonderful teacher. Yeah. And years later, I actually saw her at a place that's gone now. I'm going to give lots of shout outs because I'm a local boy. Shout out to the Libra Room that's not there anymore.
0: I love that. So
1: I was playing at the Lee Room. Shout out to Bruno.
0: Yeah, Bruno.
1: And she came up and was like, oh, you know, I really like your technique. And I was like, Justine, it's me.
0: You gave me this technique.
1: Diane's son. I'm Adam Farnsworth. Exactly. Yeah. And I was like, you taught me to do it like that. So that was a real rewarding trip.
0: That's very cool.
1: Yeah.
0: Oh, lovely room. I miss that place. I think I went there for my 19th birthday, actually.
1: Yeah.
0: I think about it a long time ago.
1: Yeah. Yeah. We probably bumped shoulders there for sure.
0: Yeah, that's a good spot. So what are you up to these days? Everything, it sounds like? Everything?
1: Yeah, I'm a busy bee. I'm a busy boy, but I'm having fun and making friends and art. Mm-hmm. Past few years, I've been getting into acting, learning how to do it, enjoying the craft, making short films, studying with Linda Darlow. Shout out to Linda Darlow. This whole thing's just gonna be about paying respect to people that taught me stuff.
0: Oh, that's awesome.
1: And it's been an excellent other medium to mess around in. It's another form of performance.
0: Do you ever write the scores or anything, or have you done any music videos?
1: Yeah, I've written some scores for some short films. I've been in the Run and Gun and some of the smaller festivals in town.
0: Oh, cool.
1: Yeah, I really enjoy doing that. We have a film noir satire that's coming out called The Kiss of Death.
0: That sounds
1: And
0: awesome.
1: I play like a bumbling detective, and me and my friend Ashton Sweet, who's the head of Balkan Schmalken, shout out to Balkan Schmalken, he plays like a million horns. Mm-hmm. So I was lucky enough to have him at my disposal. So he plays like the tuba, the sousaphone, the saxophone, the clarinet, the trumpet, the flugelhorn.
0: Oh my God.
1: Yeah, so he's like that. So I outlined the piano parts for the score, this old like 40s style music, even though it takes place in the 20s, so there's some 20s music in there too. And then he just layered it up like,
0: Wow, that's awesome.
1: So
0: you do a lot of different styles then, not just blues. What would you say you're most enamored with at the moment?
1: Right now I have a new project, it's called Media Diet. Shout out to, I was kidding, but kidding, not kidding. And that's more like a proto-punk 70s or kind of punky, bratty, garage, rock and roll music, so.
0: Cool.
1: Yeah.
0: What other music are you gonna play for us today? I know you have a few more songs.
1: Yeah, so.
0: With his styles.
1: Yeah, maybe. I went with a variety, so there is one of those songs from Media Diet I'll play on the guitar later.
0: Awesome.
1: Cut to the guitar. and then there's an older song I'm gonna play, it's called Imperial Hands. Mm-hmm. And it's told from the perspective of a fish.
0: Okay.
1: So the fish is the one who is singing the song.
0: That's cool.
1: Not me. So I'm just channeling the fish.
0: So you write a lot of music then, you'd say?
1: Yeah, a fair amount. Yeah. Normal amount. It's like that thing is the more you write, the more there will be good ones in there.
0: Yep.
1: And you got to just write the crappy ones too so you can get the good ones. And like any writing, it's about the editing. It's about not closing up the channel.
0: Yeah.
1: It's my sweet advice I give to anyone is finish it before you judge it.
0: Yeah.
1: You can judge it afterwards if you want and you can change it. It's not a big deal. If you didn't like the chord or you didn't like the way you said something, like, yeah. But just get it out.
0: Yeah, yeah, absolutely.
1: Go to the end.
0: I'm working on a project right now that's sort of about identity, and I'm a songwriter as well.
1: Yeah.
0: So awesome. I'm just kind of talking about like getting out of your own way and that kind of thing. And that's just like been, I think, a lot of us' biggest issues is getting in our own way.
1: Absolutely.
0: Yeah, so that's really good advice. So just do it. Just do
1: cool.
0: it.
1: Cool. I look forward to hearing your song. How long have you been songwriting for? You made me flip the script.
0: Well,
1: now we're going.
0: That's fair. I actually started in choir as well.
1: Excellent.
0: I was in the British Columbia Girls Choir, which before that was called Academy West, Schola Cantorum.
1: Yeah.
0: I feel like we've toured or done shows with the Bach Choir before. Like,
1: probably, yeah. Singing Latin stuff too when you were a little kid.
0: Yeah, exactly. So that's where I started. And then I did classical piano as a kid, which I didn't like very much. But and then I started teaching myself guitar when I was like 15. That's when I first got my guitar. And then from there I started writing songs. So
1: that's great.
0: Yeah, and then I went to jazz school. So
1: awesome.
0: Yeah. Jazz school was great, but it gets you in your own head a lot. Like it's a lot of just going to school for art and like having it be like attached to like something like a grade.
1: Yeah.
0: It's just because that's not really how art works. You can't actually put a number on it.
1: Agreed.
0: So on the one hand, it's great because you're learning all these things, but on the other hand, you get really critical of yourself. So, yeah.
1: I totally get that. Like, I have similar feelings of that all the time. I have the good fortune of living beside and spending time with people that have gone to jazz school and playing with them over the years, you know. And there's a lot that I would love to learn and get better at.
0: Kind of endless.
1: You know, because it is endless, which is a great thing about music. You know?
0: Yeah.
1: But sometimes I do feel, and don't hate me, everyone, there is an irony sometimes when you codify a type of music
0: absolutely.
1: That's supposed to be limitless and free, and you codify it too much.
0: Yeah, absolutely.
1: I sometimes am hesitant about that. Mm-hmm. But it's one of my favorite, like obviously Thelonious Monk and is like one of my favorite guys.
0: Awesome.
1: So. Yeah, of course. Sun Ra, if you want to get really like out there.
0: Yeah, that really out there stuff is so great.
1: Yeah.
0: And that takes just doing it with no judgment. Like, that's how that stuff happens.
1: For sure.
0: There's no sitting down there and planning it all and being like, put it in the box. It's like, no.
1: Yeah.
0: Just play it. Well, what's I'd love to hear another song.
1: All right.
0: What's the next one you're going
1: to
0: play?
1: Back to work. Jeez, so taxed. Ugh, one song down.
0: That's quite the song.
1: It's just exhausted now. This one's called Imperial Hands, and it's the one that was written by the fish.
0: Okay.
1: Yeah.
0: Great.
1: Yeah, so we'll get over to my station here.

0: So that last song, the one that was the perspective of a fish.
1: Yeah.
0: Cool. How did you decide what a fish would say?
1: So the Imperial Metals Company up in northern BC had a chemical spill into the tailings pond. So there's contamination of the water in Quesnel. I was traveling up there and I was staying with some friends and we couldn't drink the tap water. And so it just kind of, just that's sort of where the idea came from.
0: And we're so spoiled in BC, just being like, we don't always drink the tap water, so.
1: I love my tap water dearly at home.
0: We have good tap water.
1: It's the best.
0: My friend is dating this girl from the Netherlands and she came to my house and asked if she could drink the tap water. I was like, yeah, we have super good tap water. She's like, it's okay. it's not as good as the Netherlands. I was like, what?
1: Right.
0: What do you mean?
1: They got mountains there too, I guess.
0: Yeah. She's like, I don't actually, that our water's better. And I was like, whoa, are we going to fight? Like, what's happening?
1: Yeah, maybe. I'd like to see if there's a way to scientifically determine whose water is better.
0: Right?
1: Yeah.
0: But, wow, that's crazy.
1: Some kind of like a blindfolded contest would be a classic way to do it.
0: Mm-hmm.
1: Yeah,
0: but it's funny the patriotism you can have over your water.
1: Oh, totally.
0: Yeah.
1: So like in line with the patriotism thing, it's like I'm definitely a supporter of like land back movement and other indigenous movements against some of the infringing industry on their territory. So one of the ways to be able to communicate some of those ideas in the song, I just thought, it just made sense to me that the fish could just tell the story.
0: Yeah. I really like that. There's so many ways to write a song, and sometimes picking like a view outside of yourself can actually really help.
1: Yeah.
0: With again, that getting out of your way thing. You're like, I'm not even in this story.
1: Yeah, exactly.
0: Yeah, that's cool.
1: Yeah, so that's
0: So you have another song that's good. This is one of the punk 70s. What was the name of that band again?
1: Yes, this is a new project called Media Diet. You students can identify with that term.
0: Yeah.
1: Right? You are what you eat. And so this is a kind of a local politics sort of song.
0: Cool.
1: Yeah.
0: Very punk rock.
1: Yeah, well, we shall see.
0: Yeah.
1: Okay.
2: This song's called The Mayor.

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Remember the yearning. 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

compliments after so much distance. Sweet to hear, but bitter to taste. The firmament above the heavens shines moonlight down upon your face.

0: So, that's the song Old Flame is what it's called, right?
1: Mm-hmm.
0: Yeah, tell me about that song.
1: So, you know, I like to announce it to the audience, like, this one, how many people have had ex-partners? How many people have ex-girlfriends out there? Ex-boyfriends, ex-whatever? And it's kind of funny, because, like, some people are, you know, not receptive to that. And usually they aren't, and they go, oh, it's like, oh, okay, so you're all with the same people you've been with since high school. Good for you. I hope that's working out. You know, but obviously, realistically, most people have been through that situation. So it's just about reconnecting with people that you used to be with and the melancholic feelings of that interaction.
0: What would you say, style-wise, is kind of your inspiration for that type of... singer, songwriter, ballady.
1: Yeah, thing. Like I love waltzes. Mm-hmm. I love songs in three. Imperial Hands, I think, is in 6/8 or something. Mm-hmm. I don't know, but it's just a cool form to play in. And I was tapping into my like Irishness a little bit there, maybe quarter Irish.
0: Mm-hmm.
1: Yeah, so there's a little bit of that on there.
0: Awesome.
1: Yeah.
0: Well, is there anything you want our audience to know about you coming up, something they should look out for?
1: Definitely. I'm all over the place.
0: Yeah.
1: You know, spiritually all over the place, psychologically lost, physically need to get in better shape, go swimming more. But you can find me at Farnsworth Music on Instagram if you feel so inclined. And then also Adam Farnsworth at Bandcamp.
0: Awesome.
1: Yeah, and then there will be the new Project Media Diet. Stay tuned for that because it's going to be good. And then also short films to all you film buffs out there, all you cinema heads. I'll be seeing you guys too in the festival circuit.
0: Awesome. Yeah. Well, thank you so much for coming. It was
1: thank
0: really
1: you.
0: Great having you on. And good luck with everything
1: thank
0: in the future.
1: You. Right
0: on. Not that you need it.
1: I appreciate that. Thank you.
0: Thanks. So thank you for watching Live at Evolution. My name is Alana Black. This is Adam Farnsworth. And stay tuned for the next one. Bye.
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2: Hey, hey, hey, and welcome back to the studio. I'm your host, Dominique Richard, and today I'm joined with the insanely talented Ashley Delphine. 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
3: Okay, this song is called Outgrow.

0: That was amazing, Ashley. So good. You have a beautiful voice.
1: Thank you.
0: Thank you so much for spending time with us today and coming into the studio. So before we get started, do you want to just introduce yourself and how you sort of started and got into music?
1: Yeah, well, my name is Ashley Delphine. I've been playing piano since I was like 4, and I've been playing guitar for about 2 years, self-taught. But I've been writing like since I was little, and I don't know, music has always been such like a huge part of my life, and I've always just felt like really like connected to it. So yeah, in high school I decided to like try and pursue it and do it full time. So my cousin is my producer, and we like make music together all the time, and it's just such a fun time.
0: Amazing. You said you're self-taught on the guitar. How long
1: Yes.
0: did that take for you to like fully learn the guitar? Because you're amazing.
1: I mean, thank you. There's still so much I have to learn. But I don't know. I just like rent one day I was like, I want to learn guitar. And I just like started off by playing like a couple chords, and now I just like have my cousin teach me or like friends teach me or just like random things I just like pick up from people. So
0: Started
1: yeah.
0: off and just started playing, and
1: Yeah.
0: look where we are now. That's awesome.
1: Yeah,
0: So,
1: thank
0: your
1: you.
0: cousin, would you say that your family sort of influenced your music career, or how did that happen? Like, did you and your cousin sort of just come together and start making music together? Did you always know your cousin was into music?
1: He started doing it like in high school as well. Like the reason I like got into like I guess like making music is like for grade 12 I had to do like a project, like a like one of the, it's a capstone or whatever.
0: Oh,
1: So it's
0: yeah.
1: like the
0: We
1: project you can like pick anything, and so I was like, I'm gonna like release an EP. But obviously I had no idea like how to do that. I just like wrote some songs. So I like talked to my cousin. We like made it all throughout like COVID basically, and like we never like really together, but like made it throughout that, which was really fun. But so it's like a silly little project that definitely
0: Has
1: was made
0: turned
1: when we were
0: into
1: little. But yeah, it was really fun, and that's kind of like what jump started it all, is that project. And now we like now he's in school for like music production, and he like
0: No
1: just
0: way.
1: almost graduated. So
0: Oh my
1: yeah,
0: God.
1: it's the best. But
0: That's awesome. What a musical family. I'm
1: yeah.
0: jealous. I wish I had your talent, you and your cousin's talent, to be able to produce.
1: I mean, I can't produce. That's not me.
0: But it's so awesome you have him. Like you can just
1: Need
0: get
1: him for
0: together
1: real.
0: and get on your music. Now, talk to me about your this look, because the first thing I noticed when you walked in was the cheetah print, which I'm obsessed with. Cheetah print shoes, the strap on your guitar is so cute. I saw you had some cheetah print on your purse as well.
1: I do love some cheetah print.
0: Love
1: Yes,
0: that.
1: it's fun. No, that guitar strap I actually just thrifted the other day, so
0: Oh my God.
1: it's
0: Perfect
1: literally like
0: timing.
1: it's debut right now. But
0: I love it.
1: yeah, and then the shoes I just thrifted them as well because I don't know.
0: I love that. You were definitely giving like thrift. Like, I was like, she definitely thrifts. Like, she's
1: She's a
0: cool. Like,
1: thrifty
0: she,
1: queen.
0: I love that. Do you have like a specific look that you go for when you're playing, like when you're on stage? Like,
1: Not really, to be honest. I feel like I used to care like a lot more about what I was wearing, but now I
0: of
1: just like wear
0: course.
1: what I think is like comfy or like kind of cool, I guess. Yeah.
0: I love that. Now talk to me about your album, because that last song we just heard, which we'll get to that in a minute. I know it's unreleased, so I can't believe we're getting a little exclusive, like some unreleased songs here. Talk to me about that album that's coming out.
1: Well, I'm working on an album right now with my cousin. It's been in the works for like probably already a year so far, or like you just gotta write so much. But yeah, we're working on it. We're really like grinding out right now. So I have no idea when it's coming out. I have no idea anything, but it's in the works right now. So
0: What does that process look like? I mean, it's been a year. Like, how, this is your first album?
1: it would be my first debut album. Yeah, I have like EPs out or like a EP out, and then I have like singles out. But I don't know, release music is so hard for me because I find like once I release it, I like don't like it anymore, which is
0: Really?
1: interesting. Yeah, and I feel like maybe that's just like the process of like finding my sound and like figuring out like what I
0: Totally.
1: like to like put out. But now I feel like I'm like kind of like more discovering like what sound I want to put out and what I like and stuff. So I feel
0: Of
1: like now
0: course.
1: I'll like actually like it, you know? But it's just definitely a long process because you have to like spend a lot of time, and I'm like a bit of a perfectionist, so I'm like, if something sounds like not right, I'm like, no, like I need to come back to it, you know? So yeah, but it's really fun, and hopefully it'll be out like, I don't know, next year maybe.
0: I'm so excited. Oh my
1: But
0: God.
1: lots of singles this year. That's
0: Yeah.
1: part
0: Well,
1: of
0: you
1: it.
0: already have quite a few singles out now. Now, when did your first single come out?
1: 2019.
0: Okay, wow. So you've been at this for like.
1: Yeah, or 2020, maybe right before COVID, I wanna say.
0: And then, right, because what you and your cousin started work together sort of
1: Yeah.
0: during COVID. Now, on the topic of finding your sound, would you say you have any specific artists or musical influences that influence your music today?
1: Yeah, I mean, I feel like it's constantly changing. I feel like
0: Of course.
1: there's always like so many artists that I like take inspiration from. But I would say, like, as of like right now, currently, I love like Lizzie McAlpine. Do you
0: Ooh.
1: know who that is?
0: I've heard of her. I definitely need to check out her stuff
1: She's
0: more, but now that
1: incredible.
0: you've mentioned her.
1: Yeah, I love her. My boyfriend got me into Billy Martin, which is really good.
0: We had someone else on the show.
1: Really?
0: Yeah.
1: Oh,
0: And I was who said that, and I was like, oh my God, like that's
1: yes,
0: 'cause I
1: she's so good.
0: yeah, I
1: I
0: hadn't
1: love
0: heard of
1: her
0: her before.
1: music. And who else do I listen to? Honestly, like so many like random artists. I listen to a lot of like artists that are like kind of like me, I guess, because I like
0: Right,
1: to like see what other people make
0: yeah,
1: too, which
0: totally.
1: is fun. But yeah.
0: That's awesome. Now, does your boyfriend is he a musical guy or
1: He is, yeah.
0: oh my God, what does he does how does he influence your music?
1: He like grew up in the music industry,
0: Oh wow,
1: so yeah, which is really cool.
0: yeah,
1: But yeah, so he's like kind of a ghostwriter, which is really
0: okay.
1: cool. And he also like his dad's a producer, so he like kind of helps with that as
0: Oh my
1: well.
0: God, you have such a
1: And
0: musical group of people around you. Like,
1: it's very
0: boyfriend's
1: fun.
0: dad is a producer.
1: It's
0: Like,
1: awesome. Yeah,
0: yeah.
1: it's really cool. But yeah, he plays guitar as well and other
0: Do you guys play
1: instruments
0: together
1: too.
0: ever, or are you pretty separate?
1: We have he makes like a lot of like different music than I do, but we've
0: Right.
1: collaborated on like a few things and we like hope to make more in the
0: Yeah.
1: future. But yeah.
0: Now you write all your own stuff.
1: I do, yeah.
0: How do you like? What's your inspire? How do you find inspiration to write? Like, do you have a specific place you go to, like, or do you just sit down and like start whatever comes to mind? It's just
1: Yeah,
0: like,
1: I mean it's different for everyone and it's different like depending
0: totally.
1: on like how I'm feeling too. Like I feel
0: Yeah.
1: like I write a lot based on like emotions or like what if I'm like going through something or if somebody I know is going through something, I'll like draw inspiration from that.
0: Yeah,
1: But
0: totally.
1: usually I'll just like sit with an instrument in my notebook and just like play random stuff and see what comes out and then I'll like
0: Yeah.
1: write things or sometimes I'll like be out and about and I'll like think of something in
0: Like, I've
1: my
0: gotta write
1: like
0: that down
1: yeah, I'm
0: now.
1: like I
0: Like,
1: gotta write it down right now.
0: yeah.
1: Yeah, so I definitely do that quite often as well. Or I'll like voice memo it. I have like a million voice
0: You're not the
1: memos.
0: first one who said that. We had another artist on this show, and she was like, I'll literally be like in bed, and at 3 a.m., I'll like randomly
1: Oh,
0: have a thought,
1: no
0: and I'll
1: me,
0: like
1: yeah.
0: have to pull out my phone voice memo so I can like make
1: No,
0: sure I
1: yeah.
0: like remember it.
1: I do that
0: But
1: too. Yeah.
0: yeah, I feel like that's
1: It's
0: the best way.
1: yeah, it is the best way 'cause then you don't forget it. And I
0: Exactly.
1: feel like most of the time like I'll like make something on guitar and I'm like, "Oh, this is so cool." And I'll be like, "Oh yeah, like I'll remember this." And then like a
0: Yeah.
1: week later I'm like, "Wait, like what did I
0: Absolutely.
1: play?"
0: Yeah. Okay, now we're gonna take a break from the questions. We're gonna get another song. I'm so
1: Okay, so
0: excited.
1: fun.
0: Yeah, whenever you're
1: Okay,
0: ready.
1: amazing. Thanks so much. This next song, I wrote and it's called "He Looks Like the Rest of My Life." I saw a quote on like TikTok saying that and I was like, "Let me write a song to this." So

0: You're absolutely killing it. That one was so good. Talk to me a little bit about the inspiration behind that one.
1: That song. Well, I literally saw like a TikTok or something, and somebody just said, like, he looks like the rest of my life. And I was like, that's so cute. Like,
0: Was that like a comment or like the
1: I
0: TikTok?
1: think it was just a TikTok. Like, it was like a photo, and then
0: Right.
1: somebody just said that over the screen. And I was like, oh, that's like so cute. And then I was like, let me write a song about it. So
0: Just sat down and started
1: just sat down
0: writing.
1: and it just kind of came out, I guess.
0: Oh
1: But
0: my God.
1: yeah.
0: Now, I want to switch gears and talk about a different song. On April 4th, you released something new. Talk about that.
1: Yes.
0: That's
1: Oh,
0: so
1: I
0: exciting.
1: love that song. I wrote it, I think, like just under a year ago. Maybe less than that. I don't really remember. But I started writing it with one of my friends, actually. And it was supposed to be on his album.
0: No way.
1: So we started writing it like together,
0: Yeah.
1: just at his studio. Like, we like literally, I was just playing guitar. And we like, I think we wrote like a couple lines to it. And then I like went home that day and I was like, man, I really love this. Like, I'm gonna finish it.
0: Yeah.
1: So I finished it and I texted him and I was like,
0: Beat him
1: hey,
0: to
1: like, I finished this song. Like, can I have
0: it.
1: it? He was like, yeah, of course. Like, it's so much more you, anyways. And I was like, okay, cool.
0: Wait,
1: So,
0: was he supposed to be the one singing it? Or
1: well, we were supposed to just do like a
0: like a
1: duet
0: duo?
1: together. Like,
0: Okay.
1: it was like gonna be on his album, but then it like ended up being like more me.
0: Solo.
1: And we like, I think we only wrote like a couple lines together. And I wrote the
0: Yeah.
1: guitar. And so I was like, oh, like, can I have this song? And he was like, yeah, of course. Like, yeah.
0: Oh
1: So
0: my
1: that's where
0: God.
1: that kind of came
0: Yeah.
1: from. But yeah, the like, yeah, it was funny because we like didn't really have like anything in mind like when writing
0: Right.
1: it. We were just like talking about like the feeling of like missing someone like throughout every season. And I was like, oh, that's like so cool. Like, yeah, like that's
0: Yeah.
1: awesome. And so that's like kind of where the song came from. And yeah, I really like it because it's like not really like about like anyone, but it also
0: It's kind of
1: could
0: just like a
1: be.
0: generic, yeah,
1: Exactly. But it
0: like
1: also
0: so many
1: like
0: people could
1: could
0: relate
1: be
0: to it.
1: about anyone and
0: Exactly.
1: anything even. So that's like why I like it and why I think people like also like it because they can like
0: Totally.
1: totally like perceive that into like how they like see
0: Are
1: the song
0: feeling,
1: or how they
0: yeah.
1: feel the song, which is really cool.
0: You guys should totally perform it together. Have you thought about that?
1: Yeah, we like, I don't really know if it's his really like music style
0: Okay, yeah.
1: anymore, but that would be so fun if we like did it
0: T
1: together. But
0: yeah.
1: yeah, my cousin Caleb, he's the one that like produced it.
0: Of
1: And so
0: course.
1: he's like, his vocals are all over the track, which
0: Yeah.
1: is funny because you can't really tell unless like you
0: You're
1: like
0: like really
1: focus.
0: dialed in
1: But
0: and listening, yeah.
1: yeah, but there's many, many vocal layers in that song, which is so fun.
0: So, oh my God, I love that. Now I saw you have a visualizer for that one,
1: I do,
0: which is
1: yes.
0: I love the forest, like
1: Thank
0: everything
1: you,
0: about it.
1: thank you.
0: What was the inspiration behind that and the skirt too? Like
1: Thank
0: I love
1: you.
0: everything about
1: Thank
0: it.
1: you. Oh, thank you.
0: How did you come up with the idea for that?
1: Well, I wanted this song is very like, I don't know, simple
0: Yeah,
1: like in like
0: I
1: the
0: got that.
1: best way. And so I like wanted to like not do anything like crazy and I was like, let's like do like a really like crappy video and just like, I don't know, like
0: Yeah.
1: that was kind of my like thought process. And my best friend is also like, she like takes photos, like amazing film photos, and like she takes like most of my content.
0: Awesome,
1: And
0: yeah.
1: so I was like, do you want to just like follow me around in the forest? And she was
0: Yeah.
1: like, yeah, of course. So we did that and it was like happened to be like pouring rain that day. And
0: Really?
1: I was like, well, I guess we can just like embrace the rain. So I got
0: Yeah.
1: soaked, but we like just walked around at this like cute little park. And then I was like, this is so cute. And then I wrote like out all the lyrics on a piece of paper and I
0: Yes,
1: like
0: the pa
1: ripped the paper around and I like scanned those and like put it onto the video
0: So
1: when
0: that
1: I
0: was your
1: made it.
0: own writing, like the lyrics.
1: Yeah, so I wrote
0: Oh
1: everything
0: my
1: and then I
0: God.
1: edited it all myself. So yeah,
0: That's
1: it was
0: awesome. So
1: so
0: you edit
1: fun.
0: too. You do it all. You're
1: I mean, I dabble.
0: Yeah.
1: I'm not like amazing, but yeah, so it was really fun to make, and that's why I just wanted it to be like a fun, like little creative like project. So,
0: Yeah.
1: but yeah, I couldn't have done it without my best friend Abby. So,
0: So shout out.
1: yes.
0: Now I'm curious. Obviously you have the visualizer. If you could come out with a music video for any one of your songs,
1: Oh
0: what would the music video look like and what
1: my
0: song would it be
1: gosh.
0: for?
1: Well, I actually have one music video
0: Oh
1: out,
0: my God. Okay,
1: but
0: and
1: it's
0: I'm gonna
1: from
0: Google
1: like 2023,
0: it.
1: so it was like, it's one of my like older songs,
0: Okay.
1: but so that was really fun to make. Like I just did it with like a couple
0: Yeah.
1: friends, which was really fun. But if I can make another music video, which I would love to do, like
0: Yeah.
1: I love making music videos, I love like content and like everything. It's like my favorite. But I don't know, like I think it would depend on like what song I'm like doing it for, which I don't know yet. I feel like the songs need to be finished in order for like a music video
0: To come
1: to
0: to
1: like come
0: life.
1: to life. Yeah,
0: Totally.
1: for sure. But yeah, I like didn't really think something new like needed a music video. I just thought a
0: I think the
1: visualizer
0: visualizer and like
1: would
0: you're
1: be
0: right,
1: cute.
0: like the simple sort of like forest vibe, like I
1: Yeah.
0: it totally fits it.
1: It works.
0: Yeah, it
1: Yeah. I
0: totally
1: think it
0: works.
1: totally works. Yeah.
0: Yeah.
1: So.
0: Okay, I want to talk about your fandom name, the Delphinators. I
1: Oh.
0: absolutely love that when I saw it.
1: Thank
0: So,
1: you.
0: who came up with that? Was that you or was that like a fan?
1: One of my like friends actually like one day she just like called me like Delphinator and I was like, sorry, like what did you just say to me?
0: Like, excuse me?
1: And she was like, oh, like Delphinator, and I was like, what is that? And she's like, I don't know, like I just came up with it, and I was like, wait. And so then it just kind of stuck, and I like named my little chat on
0: Instagram, the
1: Instagram Delphinators.
0: Delphinators.
1: Yeah.
0: Oh my God.
1: But I don't know if I'll like stick with it, but it's just kind of
0: I love
1: funny.
0: it.
1: Oh,
0: It's hilarious.
1: hilarious.
0: Did people like call you by your last name or was that just like totally caught you off guard in the
1: No,
0: moment?
1: totally caught me off guard at the
0: You're
1: moment,
0: like, what
1: but
0: is
1: definitely go
0: going
1: by
0: on?
1: Ashley. But like,
0: Okay.
1: yeah.
0: Yeah.
1: But yeah,
0: I
1: it's so funny.
0: absolutely love it. Also, can we talk about your merch, the bad taste? I think you need to bring that back. I was definitely not stalking and I was like, I saw that you had that and I was like, you were like asking, should we bring this back? And I was like, yes, I would.
1: It's really fun. I do have some stock in right now,
0: Do you
1: actually.
0: really? No
1: Yes.
0: way. Oh my God. Okay, I need one of those shirts. How did that, like, what was the inspo behind that?
1: Well, in like high school and like going out of high school, like me and my cousin Caleb were like trying to decide like what like we wanted a record label, because you can make your own like record label
0: Oh,
1: like when you
0: yeah.
1: release music as like an independent artist. And so I was like, oh, like what should my like record label like name be? And he was like, what about like Bad Taste in Boys? And I was like,
0: Is that like a personal attack?
1: I was
0: Like,
1: like, I feel a bit stabbed right
0: yeah.
1: now. Like, thank you. But yeah, so because I guess at the time, like most of my songs, I was just writing about like dumb guys or whatever. But so it kind of like stuck in the moment. It was like really funny, and now it's just kind of like a merch like line that we have going. It's not
0: Yeah.
1: like, I don't know. I'm like kind of retiring from it a little bit because I don't only write about that
0: No,
1: anymore.
0: of course not.
1: But it's still like so funny, and I do really love it. And
0: Yeah.
1: it'll
0: It's like a
1: still be merch
0: trademark.
1: for sure.
0: Yeah,
1: Yeah.
0: okay.
1: But yeah, it's so fun.
0: Yeah, oh my God. Now switching gears a little bit, I'm curious. You talked about your musical influences before. If you could collaborate with any artist or band, whatever you want, who would it be? And you can think as big as you want here.
1: Oh my gosh, that is so hard. There's like so many people that
0: Yeah, I
1: I would
0: bet.
1: like love to work with. I think definitely like Lizzie McAlpine would be so cool to just like see her like in a studio and like see her like
0: Yes.
1: writing style. I just love like seeing how like different people or different artists like create music, because
0: Like what their
1: everybody does
0: style
1: it so
0: is.
1: different. It's like cool
0: Totally.
1: to see like what their writing process is. So I think that'd be cool to like see hers. Who else would I want her like work with? Honestly, like Bon Iver would be really cool as well to see how he makes things. Honestly, like any artist, like
0: Anyone, yeah.
1: Billie Eilish, like would be so cool to
0: Yeah, oh
1: see
0: my
1: as well.
0: God.
1: Like to watch her and Phineas like work together would
0: Yeah.
1: be so cool.
0: That's kind of like the same vibe
1: So
0: as you and your cousin.
1: yeah,
0: Like
1: we
0: in a
1: have gotten
0: way.
1: compared to
0: Yeah,
1: that
0: really.
1: before.
0: Yeah, oh my God. I
1: Yeah,
0: totally can
1: it's
0: see
1: very
0: that.
1: cool. But
0: Yeah.
1: yeah, they're incredible as well. So it'd be so cool to like see like
0: Yeah.
1: how their process is too.
0: To write and also perform. Would you want to like write and then
1: Yes.
0: perform something?
1: That'd
0: Like,
1: be so fun.
0: yeah.
1: Yeah, it'd be so fun.
0: What about like one of your existing songs? Like if you could like make like a remix or like, I don't know, add an artist to like one of your existing songs, what song would it be and who?
1: Oh my gosh. That's so hard. One of my songs that's already out, probably something new. I'd probably just like,
0: Yeah.
1: yeah, I do actually. I am releasing another version of that
0: Oh, no
1: song
0: way. Oh my God.
1: with my friend from LA. His name is Wolfie.
0: Okay.
1: So he has like a verse on it, which is super fun. So that should be
0: That's so
1: coming.
0: exciting. Is that going on the new album or
1: I think I'll release it in
0: like
1: like
0: as
1: a
0: a single?
1: month from now, I
0: Okay, so
1: think.
0: soon. So stay
1: So
0: tuned.
1: soon.
0: Yeah.
1: Yeah, just to like
0: That's
1: put it out. Yeah,
0: awesome.
1: because it's so fun. So we made it, or like he recorded his verse when he was here like a
0: Yeah.
1: couple weeks ago. But yeah,
0: So
1: so
0: does he come and visit? So he's the one in LA that you
1: yeah.
0: visit. Does he come here often or like how do you guys work together? Like,
1: This was his first time coming
0: no
1: here,
0: way.
1: like when we've been friends or whatever, because we just met through TikTok like 2 years ago.
0: That's
1: It is
0: crazy.
1: crazy. And then we like met in LA,
0: Yeah,
1: which was so fun,
0: right.
1: like in June. And then we've like been friends like since then, obviously. But yeah, so him and his boyfriend like drove down the couple weeks ago, and it was so fun. We made music, just like showed them around Vancouver, like so
0: Oh,
1: good.
0: awesome. You're
1: But
0: the personal
1: yeah,
0: tour
1: so
0: guides.
1: we like try to record and like get content in for like songs like when we're together,
0: Of
1: obviously. But
0: course.
1: now that like the release will be like when he's not here, we have to like get creative on how we're gonna like promote it, obviously. But
0: Yeah.
1: yeah, so yeah.
0: Now on that, now before we end off, I know you have one more song, which is something new, so I'm excited. Where can we find more of you and your music?
1: Yeah, I mean, it's Ashley Delphine literally on every single platform you can think of. So
0: Check it out.
1: yeah, check
0: Interesting.
1: it
0: Okay, well.
1: out. The song is called Something New, and you can listen to it on every music streaming platform.

0: Thank you so much for being here. That was amazing.
1: Thank
0: Everyone,
1: you
0: go
1: so
0: listen to something new. It just got released, so it was great to hear it
1: much.
0: live. But thank you so much for taking the time and
1: Thank
0: coming
1: you
0: in. And
1: for having
0: of
1: me.
0: course, it was
1: It was
0: great
1: so
0: to have you
1: fun.
0: perform and chat with you. I can't wait to see what's next for you. I can't wait for this album. It's going to be amazing. So good luck with your album,
1: Thank
0: and
1: you
0: I
1: so
0: can't wait for it to come out. I
1: much.
0: can't wait for the second version of this song to come out.
1: So
0: That
1: fun.
0: is going to be exciting when that one
1: So
0: comes out.
1: fun.
0: That's a wrap on this episode of Live Evolution. If you enjoyed this episode, be sure to check out the next one. A big thank you again to Ashley for joining us. And of course, a special thanks to the girl behind the camera. Shout out Haley for producing this episode of Live Evolution. Okay, that's a wrap from us today. I'm your host, Dominique Richard, and this is Live Evolution.

0: Yes.
1: So you're a tough guy, like you're really rough guy, just can't get enough guy, just always so puffed guy.
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0: Awesome. That was great.
1: Thank you.
0: Hi, I'm Jess, and this is Live at Evolution, and today I have Shane Terry in the studio with me.
1: Hello. Thanks for having me, Jess.
0: Yeah, of course. What was that song called?
1: That was called Fall Onto Me.
0: Nice. Yeah. Is it newer, or when did you write that one?
1: It's newer. Yeah, I actually wrote it on a cabin trip, actually, last year.
0: Nice.
1: I just, I took, I guess, 9 days. Yeah, 9 days, went up to a cabin near Penticton, and then just wrote some songs in this cabin. It was uninsulated, super cold, kind of in May. I should have waited a couple more months, but yeah, this song came out of it. I'm pretty excited for it.
0: Yeah, well, that's where it happens, right? That's where, that's always the poet goes off into the wilderness, It's almost perfect.
1: Yeah.
0: That's how it happens. That's how it writes. Yeah. And I notice you're wearing a soccer shirt. Are you a soccer fan?
1: Not at all. I just thought this was a cool shirt. So.
0: It is a cool shirt. Yeah, I agree.
1: That's seeing somebody with a Nirvana shirt. Name three songs.
0: Name three songs. Well, soccer, I think, might be a bit easier. Name three soccer teams.
1: I don't think I could do Whitecaps. Whitecaps.
0: Yeah. But then it's also just there's country teams.
1: Team Canada. Canada.
0: Yeah, Canada. Yeah,
1: that
0: USA, is. England, Italy.
1: Yeah.
0: Anyways, that's off track. Shane, how long in total have you been playing music?
1: I think my seventh year. Yeah, I just hit my 7 year mark. It was on Boxing Day. So yeah, got my first guitar on Boxing Day. So seven years ago. Yeah, when I was 13.
0: Yeah, and what kind of inspired you to get into songwriting and playing music?
1: I guess it was specifically guitar that kind of got me started. There were three things I'd say. I was at a sleepaway sort of camp when I was maybe 10 or so. Saw this girl playing guitar, one of the camp counselors, around the fire, and I was like, that is so sick, I want to be her. Another one was seeing the Queen movie, Bohemian Rhapsody. And then seeing Brian May, the guitar player, just do his thing, I'm like, that guy is so sick. I want to be just like him. And then my uncle in Quebec was playing some AC/DC riffs when I was visiting. I'm like, I want to be just like him. So you see a bit of a pattern there. So that's how I got my first guitar. And then I realized that most people don't want to just hear people play guitar. So I started writing songs and singing a couple years after that. And yeah, here we are now.
0: Yeah. And so are you very inspired by you mentioned Brian May and your uncle playing AC/DC riffs? Is that the kind of music that really hit home for you?
1: I mean, in the beginning, for sure, yeah. And those, stuff like that has a special place in my heart, for sure.
0: What kind of music is it now?
1: Ooh, I've had a big Jeff Buckley and Radiohead phase recently.
0: I feel like now's a good time to maybe slide into another one of your songs.
1: Slide into another one, okay.
0: Yeah.
1: Grab my capo. Now, this one is called Drive. It's about driving. Go figure. I'm pretty disappointed that I think Ed Sheeran just came out with a song called Drive, and I'm like, I already recorded
0: it.
1: Yeah, he already did it.
0: Oh,
1: really?
0: Yeah.
1: And it's got John Mayer playing guitar on it. Oh my
0: god. It's okay. I bet yours will be better.
1: It's not. Anyways, Drive. Wait, stop. Let me just make sure I'm in tune. Yeah, sorry, you put on a capo and then things just go out of tad. My favorite song. Tuning song.

0: I feel weird not like applauding almost after each song. I like it's just like muscle memory for me, I guess. But I love in that song how you have like that like part where it stops.
1: The break, yeah. Yeah, yeah.
0: I love that.
1: Oh, thank you.
0: It almost like you kept tapping your foot, and so I knew you weren't done yet. But yeah. I was like, that's the one that would like fool people if you're playing in like a bigger room. Mm-hmm. That one would fool people, and people would start being like, yay! And then they're back, you know?
1: I'll take it. I'll take it. Yeah, with the drums and bass, like all doing it at the same time. Oh, it's so fun. It's so much fun.
0: It's really cool. There's another part earlier where it kind of has a bit of like a pep in its step too. In this.
1: Oh, I think we're talking about different parts. Oh, when it goes Oh, that's a different chord. That's also a different chord. There we go.
0: Yeah, yeah.
1: This like where it just kind of like lays out. Okay, got it. Yeah, yeah, yeah, yeah, yeah.
0: Yeah. Okay, yeah, that part's really cool too.
1: Okay, I'm talking about a different part.
0: Oh, what part were you talking about?
1: Like the shots, or like the pretty girls, the pop.
0: Yeah, that part too. I love it. It kind of carries like a theme throughout the whole thing of it, like stopping and going.
1: I guess so.
0: Which is similar to driving when you stop at a stop sign or something.
1: Oh yeah, there we go. I was thinking about all of that.
0: Wow. I want to kind of shift it a little bit now. Okay. I saw a video on your Instagram a couple days ago where you had like a little gecko. And I'm curious. You also called that gecko a lizard wizard.
1: Yeah.
0: And so I'm wondering two things about that. One, is that like your gecko?
1: That is my gecko, yeah.
0: Yeah. How long have you had the gecko?
1: I got him in like grade 6, I think. He was a Christmas present.
0: Aww.
1: Yeah, so he's a senior gecko now.
0: What's his name?
1: His name's Rocky, not Lizard Wizard.
0: Yeah. Is that a reference to King Gizzard and the Lizard Wizard, or was that just like coincidence?
1: A little bit.
0: Okay.
1: Yeah, a little bit.
0: I was just wondering that. Those are my wonders. Those are personal questions that I wanted to ask you. But another more personal question.
1: Oh, no.
0: On your bio on your YouTube channel.
1: Okay.
0: It says that you played your very first gig at a Dairy Queen.
1: That's true, yeah.
0: And wow. I want to know how you landed that.
1: You did your research. How did I land that? I think I just called them. I was
0: really?
1: Like, yeah, I was like, can I talk to the manager? And I was like 13. No, sorry, like 15. I was like, yeah, can I talk to the manager? The lady's like, okay. And then I'm like, hey. Could I play a gig here? And then the manager still, very, very nice guy. He might be the owner. I came and met him, played him a song. He's like, okay, you can just go in the corner. And yeah, then I got all my friends out for the first one. And then instead of paying me $60, he paid me $100. So
0: like, wow.
1: Yeah.
0: That's
1: that was
0: awesome.
1: A big moment for me.
0: Which Dairy Queen was that?
1: The Ladner Dairy Queen.
0: Oh, okay.
1: I think there's just one. Yeah.
0: Yeah.
1: Yeah. It was fun.
0: That's really cool.
1: Go to the Ladner Dairy Queen. Do it.
0: They're very chill there.
1: They are very chill.
0: Maybe they'll have more live music. Who knows?
1: Maybe they're...
0: It's just like an out-of-place thing to happen at a Dairy Queen. I feel like...
1: Sorry, yeah.
0: No, you can go ahead.
1: Yeah, there was a guy before me, actually.
0: Oh, so it wasn't the first time.
1: So there might be another kid now who's like some 15-year-old Dairy Queen player, yeah.
0: Wow.
1: So, yeah. Hopefully the cycle continues.
0: Yeah. And speaking of local spots, do you have like a favorite local venue?
1: Ooh. I want to give you an answer, but I feel like I don't have one.
0: They're all your favorite?
1: I don't. Well, it depends. Okay. Well, it depends. I feel like the Fox. The Fox is always super great to go to. Yeah. Yeah. The Fox is a vibe. Yeah.
0: Yeah. Yeah.
1: That's my answer.
0: It's a very vibe. Yeah.
1: Do you have a favorite venue? Oops.
0: Wow, the tables have turned.
1: Yeah,
0: I'm now the one being interviewed. I wouldn't say so. I really like Redgate.
1: Redgate?
0: Yeah.
1: That's where we're playing February 26th. Come on by.
0: February 26th. Yeah. I don't know. It was a very good one. And it's so chill, like those really, really small, tight ones.
1: Yeah.
0: It's so casual.
1: Yeah.
0: Like you just go talk to the people who are playing.
1: Yeah.
0: It's not, yeah.
1: Yeah.
0: So it's, yeah, it feels so much more intimate than a lot of the bigger ones. But there we go. Now I feel like it's a great time to segue maybe into another song.
1: Oh.
0: Oh, God.
1: Oh, I just triggered the...
0: the chair.
1: Whatever. Yeah, the chair.
0: Under a little bit, forwards a little bit. There, up a little bit.
1: There we go. Okay, we're back.
0: We're back. A slight chair malfunction.
1: Okay, this one is called So What Next.

0: just looking away. There we go.
1: All right. Camera battery switch time. Okay. All right. We're going to take a quick break, and we'll be right back. Action. Okay. Action. While that last song is still fresh in my mind.
0: Yeah.
1: After our batteries. I just want to say how much I love the way that you play the guitar.
0: Oh, thank you.
1: It's so, like, action-packed, and it's almost, it feels like the guitar has emotions.
0: Oh, okay.
1: Like, the way that you play it, it gives it such, like, a tone.
0: Cool, thank you.
1: It feels so emotional, and I feel it really carries the way that you play.
0: Oh, thanks.
1: And I feel like, it's really cool. I just want to tell you that. And also, I wanted to ask, what inspires the lyrics for your songs that you write?
0: Oof. The lyrics. Well, I mean, every song is different, right? Mm-hmm. I don't think there's ever, like a specific trigger. It always, I don't know, some songs, they come in, I don't know, 2 hours. It's just, like, this is a feeling I had, and I'm just trying to express it. Sometimes it's, like, I want to make some sort of statement, and that could take, like, 2 months. Like, I think this last song I just played, that took quite a while. Maybe, like, something like 2 months for me to, like, really, like, figure everything out. And I feel like that kind of lends itself to, like, a different type of song, too.
1: Mm-hmm.
0: I don't know, you get, like, if you write a song in, like, 2 hours, you know, it tends to be, like, a bit more, structurally, predictable, I guess, which isn't a bad thing. You know, I've got some songs that are like that as well. It just lends itself to that. And then I got this last song I just played, which is, like, all over the place, you know, and that took 2 months, so, yeah.
1: Yeah, it takes, like, a lot more energy.
0: Yeah.
1: I guess. Yeah. Do you find a lot of influence, I guess, from, like, the local music scene here?
0: Mm. Yeah. I mean, it's not in the sense that, like, I'm like, okay, well, they wrote this song, I want to write one, like, I want to just rip it off, you know? It's more of, like, if I go to a live show, I find specifically, if I go to a live show and somebody plays, like, a really hard rocking song in, like, the middle of a set, I'm like, wow, like, they had a riff around this BPM, I want to do something kind of like that, you know? I feel like that would elevate my set, having a song like that. You know, I feel like that's where I draw a lot of influence. I feel like going to shows has helped a lot, just in, you know, figuring out what I like as an audience member and being like, okay, we gotta do that too. So, yeah definitely influence.
1: Yeah. And you mentioned earlier too that you play with a band.
0: Yeah.
1: Too. Yeah. Can you tell us a little bit about your band?
0: Yeah, we're currently a trio, maybe a fourth member eventually. But currently a trio, bass, drums, and guitar for me. We met in music school, and they're super good guys. They're super good players. I'm so lucky to be able to play with them. It's like when you get up on stage and the guys behind you are like top tier, it's like, oh yeah, this is, you know, they're doing their job. I just gotta, you know, play guitar and sing and do my thing, you know, so it's quite nice. Yeah.
1: Yeah, it all works together. And are you guys friends too outside
0: of
1: that?
0: Yeah. Yeah. And that's like, that's what makes it so much fun, you know, is that you can just hang out with these guys.
1: Yeah.
0: Yeah.
1: Yeah, your job is kind of just like hanging out with your friends and you get to do what you love.
0: Well, for them, I'm losing money most of the time. Oh. Yeah.
1: Well, hopefully it'll get better. that's kind of a bit of downer to end it on, but if you want to go into another song, you can.
0: Okay. I think every good set list should have at least one cover. So this is Hound Dog.

0: Screwed up in that cell a little bit.
1: It's okay. It's a classic.
0: Yeah.
1: Totally.
0: It's a lot of fun to play with the band.
1: Are you an Elvis fan?
0: Yeah, somewhat, yeah. Yeah, definitely, I don't, yeah.
1: Yeah. Yeah. I feel like Elvis is the kind of artist where, like, there's some people, now especially, who, like, love him.
0: Mm.
1: Others hate him.
0: Mm.
1: It feels so, like, diametrically opposed.
0: Yeah, I guess there's some political reasons, I guess, that we don't have to get into.
1: Yeah, but yeah.
0: Yeah.
1: My grandma was a big Elvis fan, so that was in our household growing up, that song, all the time.
0: It's a banger. Yeah,
1: it's a classic. What can we look out for coming down the pipe for you?
0: Oh, for me?
1: Yeah.
0: So I'm playing that show February 26th. Before that, the 6th of next month, February, I've got my first single of an upcoming EP coming out. So I'm just rolling that out. It's the first one, which is what I'm going to play next. I'm looking forward to people hearing that. You know, it's nice to be... I had the help of my band and my producer Jeff Sipp, who's absolutely fabulous, and then I got in a keyboard player. It's just a lot of people worked on this with me, and it feels like our sort of project, even though it's my name on it. So it's like I really want people to hear it, you know. So
1: yeah,
0: I'm excited.
1: We'll spread the word. Yeah. We're gonna spread the word about it. Let's hear that little sneak peek of your EP.
0: Okay, sneak peek. This one's called This Moment.

0: amounts.
1: Awesome. And that one is not yet released.
0: Soon. What day is it?
1: It is...
0: It's the 23rd.
1: 23rd.
0: We got 2 more weeks.
1: Two more weeks. Yeah. 2 more weeks to look forward to hearing that song.
0: Yeah.
1: So, where can people find that song when it does come out?
0: When? Spotify, Apple Music, probably YouTube. I mean, all the streaming platforms, you know. Yeah.
1: Yeah, and what's your name? What's your username on Spotify and YouTube?
0: Yeah, just Shane Terry. Shane Terry across all the platforms. My Instagram is a shameless plug.
1: Yeah.
0: Is Shane Terry is me. And yeah, I post all my stuff there, whatever's going on. So yeah if you like what you hear.
1: You do. You do post pretty frequently, including with your pet gecko. So.
0: that's been this week. This week I posted a lot.
1: Yeah.
0: It's a shift. It's a shift.
1: Yeah. Is it like a lead up to?
0: Oh yeah, I realized I was like, I hadn't made a post in like 2 months, and I'm like, okay, it's time, and it's worked. I've gotten like 30 new followers in like the last like week, and that's like that's good, you know.
1: That's good. It's growing.
0: Yeah,
1: it's getting out there. It's building anticipation.
0: Yeah.
1: For what we don't know yet.
0: Yes.
1: All right. Well, this has been Shane Terry. Thank you so much for coming in and playing with us.
0: Yeah, thanks so much for having me.
1: Do you have anything else that you want to add before we shut it down?
0: Have a wonderful day, viewer.
1: Yeah, this has been Live at Evolution. I'm Jess. Thanks for watching.
0: Yeah.
1: Have a wonderful day.
0: Okay, bye.
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3: Hello and welcome to a new week of Life at Evolution. I'm Joey, and this week we have lining up with some rock music right here in the studio. And please welcome Sleep Circle. Yeah, thank you for coming. I mean, it's very exciting to see a full band coming in performing for us.
4: Yeah, thank you for having us.
3: And congrats again for the single that just released. And before you perform that for us, would you like to go around and introduce yourself so we would know like more about the players, the musicians?
5: My name's Paul. I play guitar.
6: Hey, I'm Ian. I play bass.
7: Hey, I'm Andrew. I play the drums.
8: I'm Jake. I sing.
9: My name's Kavyan. I play the guitar.
3: So we can also look into the stories behind the singles later on. But then can we have like a song for that one first?
9: Sure.
3: Yeah, let's go.
8: Okay. This is called The Knife Awaits.

0: That is the new single from Sleep Circle, The Knife Awaits. And this is Live at Evo at Evolution 107.9. So what's the stories behind the song that we should all know?
1: The song ultimately is a reminder to anybody that may be experiencing, I don't want to say issues, that might not be the right word, but struggles or challenges with their mental health, and just a reminder to them that they are in control.
0: So it would be like, it would be a difference from like the previous albums, or for you it's like a continuation?
1: It's a little bit of a continuation. I mean, I think a lot of our songs, at least in my mind, exist in one universe. I don't know about the rest of the guys. But so in a way it is a continuation. But I think through all of our music, we've tried to promote a positive message and mental health support ultimately.
0: So it would be interesting because we can see a lot of musicians that are working hard to like promote health, mental health issues. What makes you feel like let's bring it on to the songs? I mean, there would be a lot of issues around the world, right? Like war and everything, but what makes it like I want to write a song about mental health?
1: Well, I think ultimately it's something that everybody experiences, not to discount any of the atrocities being committed across the world, but I think it's more personal and intended person to person rather than me writing a song about Ukraine or Russia or something.
0: So it's more like connecting with the audience.
1: Absolutely,
0: one-to-one.
1: Yeah.
0: Okay. Well, just because I was wondering like what would be the message behind that. We all have to know because this is about like connecting the audience through the songs, right?
1: Definitely.
0: And this is the new singles, and are we also expecting some albums relating in 2023?
1: In 2023, we do have some stuff planned for later in the year. We've got to keep it under wraps, unfortunately.
0: Yeah, well, it's fair enough. Fair enough. Okay. So just now, before we really kickstarted, we talk about the previous album. We talk about the graphics. The graphics is very cruel. I mean, like there is the band logo. I'm hoping it's like clean enough. And they also have other production, other graphics from them. I was like, can I know more about the background? Like, you guys designed it, or who, or did you get somebody to do it for you?
2: So that stuff there that you pointed out to is from our previous album. A couple albums back, actually, and a guy by the name of Kevin Ellis Moore did that. Do you remember?
3: Soft Surrogate.
2: Soft Surrogate. Yeah, he actually does lots of art for some big, big bands like Of Mice and Men. He did the graphics for the Alice in Chains tour recently with Breaking Benjamin. He's a professional. He does a really good job. So we used him on that one specifically, but in terms of our art, we like to change it up each record. We like to go with someone new and try and give someone local a shot, or maybe someone abroad. We've used guys from the States before, and we've used the Canadians as well.
0: And that's the thing. I think for this one, it's more like personal. The other one, I mean, it's more like about the like goddess. The other one is about like the waves, and the new one that is about the knife awaits. It's like the sun, like the sunset, like is that idea is like you plot the idea, you pitch the idea to the designer, they would design it, or like it's all from them.
1: This I think speaking in terms of the new one, we did have some help with that one, not in the traditional sense though. Something, and we may get a lot of hate for this, but that is 100% AI generated based on the prompt album art for the band Sleep Circle. We cut out the middleman.
4: Paradigm
2: shift. We did the art ourselves.
4: Baby.
2: We did it DIY.
0: Different way of achieving creativity.
2: Mm-hmm. Yeah.
0: I mean, it's very cool to see the design and everything, because when I was like looking through the website, I'm like, the graphics are stunning. Like, I didn't really quite expect that. So I was like, this is cool.
1: Yeah. So on Renegade, the EP previous we released in 2021, those graphics were done by, do you remember the gentleman's name? Caleb Friesen, yeah, and he was Caleb Worcester, yes.
2: Yeah.
1: And so he did that all in a program called Blender, which yeah. I don't know much about, but it's cool for video games and album art, I guess.
2: Yeah.
0: So somehow it's cool to, you know, just let them design, because yeah. they know way better than we do, because we all have like different specialties, and then that one is in their part. So talking about the previous album, would you like to bring us one song from that album?
1: We could do that. How about we play Carry Me Home?

0: that is carrying me home from Sleep Circle. And I'm Joey. This is Evolution 107.9, live at Evolution. Thanks again for the song. And it would be fun to see, to know more about how does the mechanics work in the band. Because obviously I have like five big gentlemen in front of me. You would be working on a lot of projects together, right? And there would always be differences. How do you sort it out? Like, and any interesting argument or differences that you feel like we should know?
1: Should we tell them about the notching stick?
2: Paul keeps a large... I'm kidding.
3: Well, I mean, actually, we usually run the band as a democracy. So if there's something that we don't agree on, majority rules.
4: That's a good thing about having an odd number of
3: That's why we actually have five people in the band, so that there's no ties.
4: Four wouldn't work for us, I don't
2: think. They were instrumental before I joined, but they just couldn't decide on anything. So
0: that's why they have you in. You're critical.
3: So yeah, we just, you know, if there's something that we all drastically disagree on that much, and I gotta say, there's not a lot of things that are like that. Usually we're all on the same page with pretty much everything. We just take a good old-fashioned vote. Show of hands. We do have this joke about something called the notching stick when things do get really serious, like, you know, counting measures or something like that. It's five, it's six. All right, let's get out the whiteboard marker and let's notch it all out on the whiteboard. Yeah. So that's only happened, I think, one or two times, though. And I don't even remember what it was about now, but it seemed serious at the time.
0: Well, I bet so. Otherwise, it wouldn't be like getting everybody be like, let's vote.
3: Yeah.
0: Okay. Well, like, it's good to sort out things like in a civilized way.
3: Yeah.
0: For sure. So even though we have like COVID and pandemic, I can see like the band is very hardworking, has been producing pretty much every year, like starting from 2017 and in 2019 during COVID. Before COVID, you had one... out like the Strange Life. So what would be the difference for the like pre-COVID, during COVID, after COVID? Let's say for COVID you don't have a lot of shows going on because of the social distancing. How would that be? How would that affect every one of you?
2: I mean, we were fortunate enough to all be in each other's bubble, as it were. So we stayed together. We kept working on music. Obviously, we were limited in playing shows, but we got to do some really cool things like the Live at Rain City Recorders session, where it was essentially a show, but we just live streamed it with no audience because that was illegal.
0: But how does it feel like to perform in front of nobody?
4: it feels odd.
2: It's yeah. Yeah. People kind of are... I think a lot of the reason why we still do this after so long, you know?
0: It's good to have like that vibration in the chest and like this is, you have the feedback. Otherwise it's like singing in your own bathroom. Like,
2: yeah.
0: Yeah. So what is the most, oh, sorry.
4: Oh, I was just going to say, we definitely feed off the crowd when we play live. Like we're, you know, our music is pretty high energy. We like to feed off the crowd. So playing to no one is definitely weird. Even at our first show back after the pandemic was the Return of Rock and everybody was seated at the rickshaw for that show. That also felt really weird to us because at a rock show, normally everybody's front and center. And everybody's kind of like being rowdy and running into each other in a pit. But at that show, everybody had to be seated. So it was kind of a different experience for us. Though that said, we were super happy to still play.
3: Some of the worst chair dancing I've ever seen in my life at that show.
0: Like sitting and then still like trying to move.
3: Yeah, lots of this. Yeah.
0: They tried their very best, I believe.
3: Yeah. They did. We appreciate the terrible chair dancing, but.
0: What is the meaning of performing in all of your mindset? Because just now you say, obviously being a musician in Vancouver is not easy. What makes you feel like, I want to try again? I want to go forward?
3: I think a big part of it for me is just getting to hang out with my friends and I don't know, and do something. Like if we weren't playing music together, I don't know, maybe we'd be riding motorbikes or skiing or I don't know, doing something dangerous.
2: Playing
3: golf, you know.
4: We do that sometimes too.
3: But it's just like we all, I think, really enjoy spending time together. So that's like a big part of it. And yeah, meeting new people, you know, going somewhere and like, there being a really great crowd like last time we played in Kelowna, you know, it's just there's lots of kind of layers to it about why we keep going. And but a big part for me is just, you know, hanging out with my friends
4: and creating something I think that's unique to us. Like I don't know. We have obviously tons of influences that shape the music in our band, but I think also we try and create something unique that's not been done before. Maybe take elements from some of our biggest influences and then implement them in our own way and then create something brand new. And that's, I think, what drives us or what piques our interest in to keep going and doing what we're doing.
0: So as far as I know, seems like you guys know each other before you start the band, right? Or
4: yeah.
0: So how did you guys, what stake you guys together? Or it's just like, let's form a band. How does Sleep Circle come to life?
3: Well, Andrew and I are actually brothers, so we've known each other for a pretty long time.
0: We didn't choose to, but we know each other.
3: We've been playing music with each other for our entire lives, so that's part of it. And then, Ian Cobb and I all met at school when we were going to UBC, and then Jake, we played a show with his other band, Jake Tuzel band, and we're like, this is a really cool guy. And then soon after that, our previous singer left the band, and we got together with Jake, and Jake responded to the Craigslist ad
4: within minutes. Actually, I think we put a Craigslist ad up, and within 20 minutes or so, we already had an inquiry, and he was this guy over
3: and
4: here.
3: Actually, we were all so excited when we put two and two together who it was, because we just met Jake recently, and he was such a cool guy that we were like, wow, we're so lucky that this person wants to join our band.
5: Do you still browse Craigslist?
3: Honestly, yes.
2: I check the musician section once a day.
4: Never know what's out there.
0: Okay, so that is the story behind, because I thought maybe not many of us would know about it. So Sleep Circle and the eyes, what does that mean?
3: What does the eye mean? You know, I think that's also designed by Kevin Ellis Moore, and we had this idea of a sleepy eye. For reasons. And I remember just telling him, I was like, oh, can you do sort of a sleepy looking eye that kind of has some occult influences to it, but not too on the nose? And that's what he came up with, and we really liked it.
0: And then a name also from the brothers, or how?
3: Yeah, the name. That was, I was going to college right then, and I don't remember exactly the details around coming up with the name. I don't remember a lot of details from that time in my life. But if anybody else wants to jump in and...
4: We tossed around a lot of different band names, and we came to the conclusion that this was the best one. Unfortunately, I can't share all the other band name ideas that we had. Once again, the NDA.
0: Okay. Well, it's interesting. I mean, it's very identical. It's unique. When I search about the band, it's this is one of a kind.
6: Yay,
0: this is cool.
4: Yeah, we really appreciate that.
2: It's us, and there's also a sleep clinic somewhere in the States that also uses the name, but...
0: we're different. We're in Canada.
2: Yeah. Exactly.
6: Sleepcircle.net. We're coming for you. There could only be one.
3: A company that specializes in circular mattresses only.
0: That is the thing, when I type sleep circle, they usually reply do you mean sleep cycle? Yeah. I'm like, no, I want music.
4: Yeah.
0: So what about bring one more or a few more songs with us
2: Yeah, sounds great. I think we'll do one off of Strangelife called Consumed.

0: that is consumed from our guest today, Sleep Circle. It would be interesting to see how does the album come together. And I was trying to look into the story behind that. It's like different mastering people would be helping you to do it. Like, how do you go with who do I want to work with for mastering? Because I think for recording and also mix would be like still with the same Rain City recorders. But then what about the mastering? Because I think you have like different musicians to work with.
1: We like to work with a guy named Stu McKillop, who also works out of Rain City Recorders, but in the mastering studio. But we've also used, I think, Brock McFarlane in the past. And who else have we had master our tracks, guys?
2: Ted Jensen. We did a couple of songs off that record that's in front of you there with Ted Jensen, who's done, I mean, like really, really, really big bands, artists in the past. I'm trying to think, Bring Me the Horizon, Mastodon. Yeah, like Alice in Chains, like
3: Every Time I Die.
2: Yeah, so
4: Ted Jensen's the industry standard, and you can definitely hear that. But we used up our entire Ted Jensen budget on that one. So after that, we were like, we're gonna go local for the next one.
2: Yeah,
5: we're gonna close this account.
4: Yeah. Thank you, Ted. Though you did a fantastic job.
2: Yeah, you did a great job on the few that he did on that record.
3: See you again.
2: Yeah.
0: Well, I'm pretty sure all the listeners and audience will be looking forward to like new collaborations for like with like different mastering people and also musicians. But then you would have shows coming up. What can we like overheard about the show? Like what can we see in your upcoming shows?
1: Music.
0: Wow, that is okay. That's accurate and precise.
1: I'm so sorry, Joey.
0: Okay.
1: No, we're playing tomorrow at Bullies in New West with a band called League of Corruption, another band called Hunting Giants, and another band called War for Your Money, who in fact will not be getting my money because we're playing, so we don't have to pay. what about the 31st, Kov?
2: Yeah, so that poster in front of you there, that's a pretty big show for us. We're opening for LA Rockers, Death Chant, and Spokane Rockers, Kadabra, who are on their West Coast Spring Tour. And then we also have a pretty cool local band called Mommy Fortuna, who hasn't played for 4 years or so, but they're back, and they're going to be on after us on the 31st at the Wise Hall.
0: So that would be the two upcoming shows that we can all get a ticket for. Other than like looking through Instagram, anywhere that we can reach out to you.
1: Yeah, you can. Our website has a contact form if you want to use that. If not, you can send us an email, sleepcircleband@gmail.com. Visit our linktr.ee/sleepcircle, which has links to absolutely everything.
2: We're on TikTok, we're on Facebook, Instagram. But yeah, our website is sleepcircleband.com.
0: Super excited to have them in the studio with us. It was a fun experience for all of us. And I'm hoping that you did have a great time here in the studio with us, have some jamming. And don't forget, they have a really cool graphics and albums and some more coming up in 2023. Yeah, that wouldn't let me know yet. But stay tuned. go check out their Instagram and look what is anything cool stuff from there.
2: Lots of photos of us.
4: Yeah. Looking mad.
1: Yeah.
0: That is me looking cool.
1: Yeah.
2: Yeah. I'm wearing a cowboy hat and I'm grilling.
1: Yeah. He's cooking bacon on a barbecue in a cowboy hat.
2: Yeah.
1: Doesn't get much better than that.
2: With pit vipers on.
0: Sounds great. Thanks again for coming. And we will have our video version on YouTube channel. Don't forget that. And take care. Be love. Be kind to one another. Until next time.
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1: Unless you want that.
0: Which in that case...
2: Welcome to another episode of Live at Evolution. I'm your host, Jevin LeFave, and on this episode, I am more than happy to be joined by producer, engineer, and owner of Blue Light Studio here in Vancouver, British Columbia. He's also released a few projects, including 2021's Pressure Makes Diamonds, and most recently, a five-song EP called Twins, released back on January 1st of this year. He's also joined by, of course, three of his bandmates. Join me in welcoming JP Maurice and the Sweet Angel Boys.
3: Join me.
2: Thank you so much for joining us here at Live at Evo. How are you guys doing today?
3: Doing all right.
2: All right. So I gave give JP his introduction, of course. Why don't we go around and I'll introduce ourselves and kind of a little bit about you guys.
4: Okay. I have permission to speak?
3: No.
4: Okay. I'm Roderick Campbell. I play keyboards. What else would you like to know about
3: hobbies,
4: me? I mean, I'm an open book. Hobbies, I love watching the NBA. I work with my partner, Sylvia. She's a jewelry designer. Shout out Zaleska Jewelry. Hit me up if you want a discount code. And yeah, that's probably a good summary of my life.
2: What's your go-to NBA team? Who do you cheer for?
4: Well, I do cheer for the Raptors, but I find that I can find an interesting storyline in any game. So yeah. I do enjoy a full slate evening. Yeah,
2: that's awesome.
4: Thank you.
5: I'm Nick. Some call me Dickie. I play drums in the Sweet Angel Boys. I've been playing music and making music with JP for like, how long now? 8 years?
6: Longer.
5: 9 years? 10 years?
6: What are you selling? We're all selling something here. We're plugging something.
5: I'm selling. I'm not selling anything, man. I'm here for the music.
2: Okay.
5: Yeah.
6: Clearly, Rod isn't here for the music. But.
5: Hey,
4: I'm an opportunist.
5: Buy Zaleska Jewelry. Am I wearing any? Oh, look at this beautiful.
6: Camera, zoom in on that.
5: What is this? What is this stone, Rod?
4: That's a Labradorite.
5: Labradorite. That's right. Mm-hmm. Okay.
2: Why Dickie?
5: That's a good question. Somebody started calling me Dickie, and it evolved from Nicky.
2: Nice.
5: Yeah.
2: Nice. That's usually how nicknames.
6: Wasn't it Joseph Blood, your bandmate?
5: I think it was Joseph
6: Blood.
5: Sinister? Yeah, that's right.
2: JP, how about you a little bit about yourself? What do you like to do?
6: What do I like to do? My big thing outside of music is I play on a baseball team called the Chinatown Cobras, East Van Baseball League. Takes up a big part of my summer. Yeah, I manage the team and on the executive board and I love it. It's my favorite part of the year.
2: That's awesome. And on the bass?
7: Yeah, Michael, I play the bass and other instruments as well.
2: That's awesome.
7: Yeah. Ask me a question.
2: What gravitated you?
7: I'm just here to sell Zaleska Jr.
2: What gravitated you towards the stand-up bass there?
7: Oh, that's a good question. I was playing when I was a young man. When I was like 16. I was playing electric bass, and my mom had a friend who played in the symphony, and she's like, "You're a good bass player." She lent me a bass for like 4 years, and she taught me how to play classical music.
2: That's so cool.
7: And then I kind of fell in love with playing jazz, and then since then I've just kind of fallen in love with playing. I'm genre agnostic. I love playing all music. It doesn't matter what it is.
2: That's amazing. Versatile.
7: Yeah.
2: Love that. All right, so I can't wait to get this episode going. How will we kick things off with a song?
7: Yeah.
2: All right.
6: We're going to do a song called Black is Black, which is on the previously aforementioned Pressure Makes Diamonds LP from 2021. Yes.
7: One, two.

0: JP Maurice and the Sweet Angel Boys here on Live at Evolution. So how did you guys form like what you guys are today?
1: Well, as Dickie was saying before, we met many years ago through another band he was playing in called Whale Horse that was based out of Golden. And we kind of had some mutual friends and then met through that. And then I produced a record and then we became really good friends and started playing music together. I was friends first with Rod, but we knew each other through music as well. And I think this lineup of the band has been together since 2019.
2: What do you 2020? Think,
3: Michael? Sounds about right.
1: Yeah. Which has been really nice because over the years as a solo artist, I didn't really have a consistent band for a long time and kind of gig to gig, I'd try and just pull different people together and really good friends with all these guys. And it's been really nice having the lineup be consistent for a number of years now and playing the same material and feeling the band getting tighter and.
0: Why the Sweet Angel Boys? Is that just like an inside joke that you guys have?
1: Or? Sort of, yeah. It's like a fellow named Connor Tkach, who used to play bass in the band. It was something that he came up with, and so we just started using it as sort of like JP Maurice and as like the backup band.
2: I think he would call like nice people Sweet Angel Boys. Like if somebody did something nice for him, he'd be like, "Oh, what a sweet angel boy."
1: Yeah.
0: That's awesome. So I guess like I'll ask this again, but did you guys ever have like a solidified inspiration to start playing music besides like either a family relative getting you on an instrument? Like, was there any artist that you looked up to that got you your momentum going into music a bit more? Or?
1: Yeah, for me, it was the Beatles. Like I was, I think when I was 11 or 12, the Beatles anthology came out and I was always into the Beatles because my parents listened to them and my mom especially. And I just watched that and I was like, I want to play music. I want to start writing songs. So I started taking guitar lessons at that point and writing songs kind of from the get-go. So that was it for me.
0: Dickie, how about you?
2: Both my parents worked in radio, so I always had music around. And then when I was like, I don't know, like 10 or 11, my best buddy started playing guitar. And I was like, well, I got to play something and it can't be bass and then so I started playing drums because that was the only other choice really in my mind at the time.
4: That's brutal too.
2: And now I love bass, but I mean at the time it's like, you know, when you're younger and you're like looking at rock stars, a bass player doesn't stand out as often.
4: Well, I started playing bass because my cousin had chosen the guitar and singing. And his friend played the drums, and they were like, well, we need a bass player. I guess you're it.
0: Yeah.
4: Yeah. We started playing. Our first tunes were like Tool covers.
3: Every band needs a bass player.
0: Yeah. 100%.
2: I feel like bass players don't get enough credit in general.
0: No, I agree as well. Rob, what about you? Why the keyboards or any other instrument you play? Why music?
5: Well, my parents put me into piano lessons at a young age. So that was my entry point to music. And I was into it though. Like they had to force me to practice, but I still enjoyed that. And then I also played in the school band, played the clarinet, shredded. But I never really thought about playing with other people in, you know, a less formal setting than, you know, playing in Royal Conservatory and playing in the school band until a friend of mine, Daniel, just invited me to come jam with him. And I had no idea what I was doing, you know, just trying to figure out chords, but I never really like learned chords and how to play with other people in that capacity. But it was just step by step after that and realized how much I loved it. And just more doors opened as you, you know, keep meeting new people. And
0: yeah,
5: super grateful to get to play with these guys now.
2: Rod's also a great rapper. He doesn't mention. Yeah.
5: Thank you.
1: Yeah, all these guys are really talented multi-instrumentalists.
0: Well, I can't wait to hear more. So how about we get into another song here?
1: Sure thing. Yeah, this one we're going to do is called Nine Lives. And it's also from the Pressure Makes Diamonds album.
3: Is it about a cat?
1: What's that?
3: Count us in.
1: One, two, three.

0: That was Nine Lives by JP Maurice and the Sweet Angel Boys here on Live at Evolution. I'm your host, Jevin LeFave. That was awesome, guys. That was really good. When jamming out or taking time to like work on a new project, do you guys look anywhere for any inspiration on where to start kind of thing? Or do you just kind of see what comes to you first?
1: Yeah, I mean, I think a lot of songs are influenced by pieces and other things. I mean, sometimes I write a lot just, I usually write when I'm sad or I'm down and I'm trying to like process something. It's almost therapeutic or cathartic that way, at least in terms of like the lyrical or emotional content of the song. But yeah, I mean, we're sponges and you just kind of pick up things, I think, and your instincts always fall back to your main influences. But lots of song ideas can come from anywhere, really.
0: Does like Rod Dickey or Michael Dick, do you guys kind of bring anything like, hey, like I had like this kind of cool chorus or bridge or whatever, and you kind of bring it and you all come together and work on it? Or is it more so stemming from one source?
2: I feel like in this project, it's JP drives the bus, so to speak. Pardon me. In other projects that I've been involved in, definitely like there's a lot of collaboration. It kind of just depends on what it is, because this kind of stemmed from JP's solo ventures. So he's the captain.
1: The majority of the songs that we play that these guys have been playing since we formed this lineup was our songs that from Pressure Makes Diamonds, really. And the previous album, and those albums were mostly just me working with producer, and like Dickie played drums on a few of them, of the songs. But he played, I guess, a lot more on the previous album called Boys. But these two fellows joined since that. So the albums aren't really created as a band, like live off the floor per se. They're more studio projects with different musicians and guest musicians.
0: Gotcha. The Twins EP had a really cool vibe to it. Had a lot of different kind of sounds. How did that all come together?
1: Yeah, so that one is it's a pretty special project to me. It's my mom. She passed away on New Year's Day 2016. And after she had passed, this tape kind of surfaced of her from when she's 18, singing and talking to the boyfriend she had at the time. And she's just like singing into a tape recorder. And so I sort of like to honor her after she passed, I took those recordings and I turned them into these full on songs. So I basically like synced them up to time and then like added all these different instruments over top. So two of the songs on the EP are actually just her singing from those source recordings.
0: Is that Out of Sight, Out of Mind?
1: So that's one that she wrote. And then she also does In My Life, which is a Beatles song. And then my sister, this is like I mostly recorded during COVID, and my sister lives over on Salt Spring Island, and she came over, and we also just, I wanted to include her and make it sort of a family project. So she came over and sang and performed on it as well.
0: That's really good. And that's Kate Nash, assuming. Yeah, that's, I noticed that she has a beautiful voice. It's a really beautiful project. So, yeah, it's really nice that the meaning behind it. I'm, of course, sorry about your loss, but it's a really beautiful project. Should we get started should we get another song going here?
1: We'll play one from that. Now that we're talking about it. So yeah, this one is called Can't Look Past You. This song I actually wrote many years ago, like in probably 15 years ago or more, in my early 20s. And it was always a song that was like a favorite of my sister's, and we'd sing it together at concerts sometimes. So we'll do that one for you.

0: Wow. Can't Look Past You by the JP Maurice and the Sweet Angel Boys here on Live at Evolution. That's actually my favorite song on the project. So I'm happy I got to hear that live. It was really good. So what's next for you guys? What do you guys got brewing for 2023?
1: So we, at this point, we're playing Guilt & Co. Downtown in Gastown on June 10th. And then we're doing a few shows on Vancouver Island, 14th Nanaimo, 15th Victoria at Lucky Bar, 16th in Comox, and then Salt Spring Island on the 17th. And I'm just, putting out the Twins EP at the beginning of the year was most recent thing I've done actually. I'm going to start working on another album and start kind of picking away at that. I also have another project with my friend Jamie Smale, who's in a band called Leisure Club. And we started a project called Long Weekend Travel Agency. So we're going to be coming out with that music really soon.
0: That's awesome. Yeah. That's awesome. Any plans for the summer for you guys outside of music? Anything you guys are looking forward to?
1: Yeah. Baseball, baby.
0: Baseball.
1: Go Cobras.
0: Is that like a slow pitch league or is it?
1: No, it's like a actual baseball league. It's rec baseball.
0: It's real.
1: It's true baseball. Wood bats and it's a sandlot league. Yeah.
0: Love bats.
1: Yeah. Wooden bats and real ball baseballs and overhand, all baseball rules. Yeah.
0: That's awesome. Well, we got time for another song. So how about we take this episode out with send it off on a good note here?
1: Cool. Yeah. So we were just going to do, as we were mentioning before, about the Twins EP and my mom's song, Out of Sight, Out of Mind. So we're going to do that one. I'm going to do my best impersonation of my mother.
0: Can't wait to hear.
1: This is for her.

0: you.
1: What a finale. Out of Sight, Out of Mind by JP Maurice and the Sweet Angel Boys here on Live at Evolution. This has been nothing short of special. Gentlemen, thank you so much for joining us.
0: Thanks a lot, man.
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0: Thanks for having us.
1: Where can the viewers and listeners find everything under your guys' umbrella? 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
0: JPTheMaurice.com is the website. 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
1: Awesome. We will be sure to put the links in the descriptions of everything we post. Thank you again to JP Maurice and the Sweet Angel Boys. Thank you for tuning in to this episode of Live at Evolution. I'm your host, Jevon LeFave. And stay sweet.
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Hi everyone, welcome to Fruitopedia. I'm your host Dan, a 28-year-old student who has found that some of the best lessons I've learned lately haven't come from the classroom. They've come from the kitchen. Cooking has become this unexpected classroom for me, where I've learned about culture, patience, and even love. And a big part of that is thanks to my wife, Caril Ann. Now, I grew up surrounded by Romanian food, the kind of meals that are rich, hearty, and filling. Bread on the table, garlic in everything, stews that simmer for hours. That's what home tasted like to me. But when I met my wife, I was introduced to a whole new world of flavors, Filipino food. And let me tell you, it's not just food. It's bold, it's layered, and it tells stories in every bite. Cooking at home together has turned into this mix of traditions, mine and hers, and it feels like we're building something new every time we step into the kitchen. What I love most is how different our food cultures are, yet how naturally they blend once we start experimenting. On one side of the counter, you got vinegar sizzling in the pan for adobo. On the other side, you've got a pot of cabbage rolls, packed tight, ready to be simmered into sarmale. Two totally different dishes, but somehow they make sense together.

The first dish I ever learned was adobo, of course. My mom showed me how to make it when I was maybe 12. I remember standing on a little stool in the kitchen and I was pouring soy sauce and vinegar into the pot, and I remembered asking her, "Is this enough?" And she'd always laugh and say, "You know it's enough when the smell is right." And that always stuck with me when cooking Filipino food. It's always about feeling and not measuring. Probably the vinegar and the adobo, it instantly takes me home. The moment it hits the hot pan, it fills the house with the sharp and tingly smells that reminds me of rainy afternoon in Cebu. And the whole house would smell like adobo while rice was steaming. And for sinigang, it definitely reminds me of tamarind. The sourness makes me think of sitting with my cousins, full of us crowding around the table with bowls full of soup and rice. I think it shows up in how I always want every bite to be exciting. Like if something's too salty, I'll add a little vinegar. And if it's too sour, maybe a pinch of sugar. Filipino food for me is about making sure your taste buds don't get bored. It's not one flat flavor, it's layers, like a story you can taste.

One thing I've noticed is how Filipino cooking brings this balance of flavors. You don't just get salty or sour or sweet. You get all of them, layered in a way that keeps every bite exciting. Growing up with Romanian food, I thought of flavor as something bold but steady, like a stew or a roast that sticks with you. Filipino dishes, on the other hand, keep you guessing. One bite might be tangy, the next savory, the next slightly sweet. And when those approaches meet, the results are honestly amazing.

Sinigang feels like pure comfort food for me, especially on cold days. The sour broth just warms up from the inside with rice. It definitely feels like a hug in the bowl. The dish makes me feel closest to home when I'm far away. I love putting everything in the middle of the table, just like back home. Even if it's just the two of us, I want it to feel like we're sharing, not just eating our own plates. And sometimes I'll insist on eating with my hands because in Filipino culture, that's just normal and it's fun. The garlic felt familiar because honestly, Filipino also love garlic and everything. What felt new was the bread with every meal. At first, I thought, rice and bread? That's a lot of carbs. But now I get it. Bread is like your vision of rice. It goes with everything. Sarmale reminds me of lumpia, kind of. They're both little wrapped up packages of flavor. And meat reminds me of our street barbecue. Skewers of meat grilled outside. They're different flavors, but the vibe is the same. Simple food that brings people together. Honestly, I thought it was weird at first. In the Philippines, rice is life. There's rice for breakfast, lunch, and dinner. But now I see bread is kind of the same for Romanians. It's not just food, it's tradition. It feels warm like hospitality.

0: Cooking with her has also taught me that food isn't just about the final dish. It's about the process. Rolling sarmale together, for example, takes time. It's repetitive. It's careful. It forces you to slow down. And then there are dishes like adobo, which are almost the opposite. Simple, instinctive, no measuring cups in sight, just letting your senses guide you. In those moments, I realize how much food reflects the people who make it. Romanian dishes remind me of long traditions, patience, and history, while Filipino dishes remind me of creativity, flexibility, and joy. There are also these moments of humor in our kitchen, like the first time I saw her put beans into halo halo, a Filipino dessert. I just stood there thinking, why are we adding beans to ice cream? But of course, once I tried it, I was hooked. Or the time she looked at me funny because I was tearing off bread to eat with soup. For her, rice was the only answer. For me, bread was non-negotiable. Now we laugh when both end up on the table.
1: Heavier for sure. Filipino food usually has a lot of vegetables and soups, so it feels lighter. Romanian food is more filling, like the meats, the stews, and the bread. But I like that balance. When we cook together, we get the best of both worlds. Sarmale. It's a lot of work, but I love the process. Rolling the cabbage leaves, layering them in the pot, it feels like teamwork. And when it's finally ready, it feels like we created something special together. It made me realize that food is more flexible than I thought. At first, I felt like Filipino food had to taste authentic, or it didn't count. But blending our traditions showed me that food is alive, it can evolve, and it can belong to us in our own way. Yes, when we put rice and meat or soy sauce in a Romanian stew, that's fusion. It might not exist in either country, but it exists in our kitchen, and that makes it unique to us. Probably when we tried to make halo halo together and you didn't know what half of the ingredients were, you're like, why are we putting beans in the dessert? But when you finally tried it and you loved it, that still makes me laugh. For Filipino, definitely adobo because it's simple, adaptable, and every bite tastes like home. For Romanian, probably sarmale because it's tradition, it feels like family, and those two dishes together could tell the story of us.

0: dish says something about where we come from and who we are. When we cook together, we're not just making dinner. We're weaving two different stories into one. Sometimes that story is a perfectly balanced bowl of sinigang next to a plate of fresh bread. Sometimes it's adobo with a side of Romanian pickles. Sometimes it's just us laughing because the kitchen smells like garlic overload. What I've learned most, though, is that food evolves when it's shared. At first, I thought traditions had to stay pure. Romanian food had to be Romanian, Filipino had to be Filipino. But when you're building a life together, you realize traditions don't have to stay in boxes. They can grow, adapt, and blend. And that's what makes our meals so meaningful. They're not just hers or mine, they're ours. I am Dan Baltag, and this was Foodopedia on the Evolution Podcast Network.
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1: No one becomes themselves alone. Every person we meet, every choice we make, every moment we live, they all leave something behind. We're built from borrowed pieces, and together they make us who we are. I'm Natalia Curi, and this is Influence, the podcast about the people, experience, and memories that leave their mark on us. When you think about the person you have become, who do you see behind it? Every story starts with someone else, someone who made you believe you could do more, or simply showed up when you needed the most. In this episode, we meet three people whose lives took a turn because of someone or something that changed the way they see the world. One learned what strength really means, another found guidance in an unexpected place, and one discovered the true meaning of hope. This is Because of You. Let's start with Mariela. She's 20 now, working, studying, and living away from home. But her story began long before that, with two people who learned what hard work really means.
2: My parents have most definitely been the biggest influence of like how I am today. So my mom and my dad, they got married when they were 17, which I think is insane.
1: Her parents left Mexico for Canada, creating the familiar for the unknown, hoping to build a better life here.
2: My parents, I've been around them being such hard workers. It has impacted me to become that way. And I feel like, not to toot my own horn, but I feel like I'm a pretty hard worker. If I needed to work three jobs, I would work three jobs. And that's something that, you know, my parents would do.
1: That work ethic became Mariela's compass, the thing that gets her up even on the hard days.
2: I remember going to work like extremely ill. Like I remember throwing up in the bathroom and all of that stuff. And I would just like kind of help myself, like motivate myself to keep going, because in my head, in the back of my mind, I knew like my parents have struggled through worse and stuff. And it was just kind of like a, if they can do it, like I can do it. Like
1: her parents taught her that courage isn't the absence of fear, but taking the next steps anyway. Hearing her parents say, why not, made her start believing it.
2: I never in a million years, if you talked to me 2 years ago, would have I ever guessed to be in Vancouver and, you know, roaming around, going to the mall by myself. That's something I would have never, ever done in a million years. And they encouraged me to do this step. Just, you know, why not? Why not? And that has truly helped me be more independent in that way.
1: The resilience become a gift they gave to her. It's a kind of gift that shows up quietly when she's tired or scared or ready to quit. And her dad's voice still plays in her head.
2: My dad always tells me a phrase that basically translates to like, don't cry or like, don't start crying before anything bad has happened to you yet, which is something that I am trying to work on. It's something I think about every day because I'm very hot-headed.
1: That phrase follow her through every moment of doubt. It's kind of a reminder to her that courage doesn't mean not feeling. It means moving anyways. Now for Ricardo, influence came in a different form. It was an opportunity from someone who saw potential where he didn't yet see himself.
3: I had just started Philips a few months earlier, working in marketing. I was a user of the IT tools available at the time, and I enjoyed developing reports. Perhaps this caught his attention. He liked it. Then he invited me to move to IT, and we became closer.
1: That invitation changed everything. He gave him a choice, and Ricardo said yes.
3: And this was before a holiday, and he told me to let him know when we got back, whether or not I'd be willing to change careers. I spent the entire holiday thinking about it. And since I was so young, I was talking to my parents about the possibility of changing careers.
1: That yes, become a career. And today, years later, Ricard still catch himself using the same words, the same tone, and the same quiet confidence.
3: It was very normal for me to realize that I was acting in some situation the way he did. For example, staying calm in critical situations. I carry this with me until today.
1: João was a mentor for him, someone who didn't just teach him a job, but a way of leading.
3: He served as an example and coached me to become an IT executive. After a few years, I reached the same position as him, but we were already in different companies.
1: And now for Luis, the story is kind of different. It wasn't a person at all. It was a puppy, a fragile little life that almost didn't make it.
4: It was very tough because Hope was not okay at the moment. She was suffering and she was almost dead. We did a technique that the veterinarian taught us. So my girlfriend did that for 20 minutes. And after a lot of hope, she went and she gave her first cry.
1: That moment became everything to them. And that's where the name came from. They call her today Hope.
4: I thought I wanted a boy, a male version of Hope. But when this happened, that situation of saving Hope's life with my girlfriend, I knew at the time that it would be her.
1: Hope changed all his days. Feedings, walks, routines, learning patience, learning care.
4: Gave me a bunch of new responsibility that I was not used to. Having this much responsibility, so it's been very good for me. It's been all very pleasure.
1: In saving her, Luis found a part of himself he didn't even know he was missing. Patience, responsibility, and the joy of showing up every single day.
4: Of course, to never give up. If you see there's a light, you have to go and don't stop because it's the moment. If you miss this moment, if you miss 2 minutes or 20 minutes, then you miss it forever. If you see the light there's a light, you have to keep going.
1: Sometimes the most powerful influence we have in our lives doesn't come from words. In giving Hope a home, Luis found something deeper, a purpose.
4: And it's all new to me, as is all new to her. She just got separated from all her siblings, her mom. She cries a lot, and this is what stuck with me, and the having difficulties sleeping, but it's all amazing. I can't complain at all. It's all beautiful.
1: Those sleepless nights turn into something more, a reminder that love is care, is work, is showing up when it's not convenient.
4: I learned that I can be responsible, I can take care of a being, and I would be ready for any bigger responsibility.
1: Luis found the responsibility he didn't know he had inside himself, and all of this with Hope's help. Each of these stories begins differently. A hand that guide, a voice that encourage, or a moment that healed. But each story reveals how someone's presence can rewrite who we become.
2: I never like to compare myself to my parents, because my parents, in my eyes, they have sacrificed more than enough, and they have been through things that I can never. And I will never understand.
3: It was the way he treated everyone and how he always provided opportunities for professional growth. I learned a lot from him and really admired the way he was in his day to day.
4: I am this kind of guy. I am this kind of nature person. And she will just help me be more connected to who I am, of staying outside and enjoying life the way it needs to be enjoyed.
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1: It's clean, it's renewable, it's emissions free. 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
4: I'm Volante, and you're listening to the Our Planet Earth podcast, where you get to learn about some environmental education, new ways to go green, and renewable resources. Today, I was lucky enough to score an interview with Emily Smakel, the Vice President for Geothermal Canada. And we're going to discuss what geothermal energy is, how Canada is utilizing this renewable resource, and some other fun information that you might not have known of, or maybe you did know. Let me first explain to you what geothermal energy is. The center of the earth holds enormous heat. You know this from volcanoes, liquid hot magma. For the first time I ever understood what geothermal energy was, I was surfing through Instagram and I saw some people harvesting lava. This was awesome from a sci-fi perspective, but it's actually being utilized to not only heat and cool people's homes, but provide electricity for the vast country. If you don't know what geothermal energy is, I'll give you the quick spark notes. It's essentially drilling a hole into the earth where you can source these very, very hot rocks. They pour cold water onto the rocks, creating steam that comes back up, turns our turbines, and essentially provides us electricity in the same way that water and wind energy do. Emily Smakel is going to explain to us what Canada is doing with this right now. We are just budding into our use of geothermal energy, whereas other places in the world, they are utilizing this at a very productive value. Emily Smakel actually started her education in geology. After that, she went to work in the oil and gas industry, and then she had a family and took a little bit of time off, which, yes, women, careers and families. But when she came back into the work industry, she made a little change. She decided to go into geothermal energy. And what she taught me is that all of the skills that she built from her geology education to the oil and gas career actually transferred to geothermal energy, a much more renewable resource.
1: So right now our industry, I think, is just, I'm hoping, sitting on the launch pad, ready to take off. Geothermal energy works best where there's hot springs, where we know there's heat closer to the surface in the ground. And BC actually sits on the Pacific Ring of Fire. So I don't know if you knew this, but there are active volcanoes in British Columbia. The hot springs you have there are kind of a hint at that. Geologically active means like in the last 10,000 years. We're not at risk of eruptions, but there's still a ton of residual heat in Canada's west coast. In Canada right now, there's a couple really exciting projects in the province of British Columbia that are within striking distance of being able to produce geothermal energy. We've already seen quite a few projects that have tackled geothermal heat. So cross country, there's shallow geothermal. It's also called a ground source heat pump. So that's kind of been installed across Canada already. The power piece, which has been more of what my work is focused on, BC's looking at, there's two projects in the province right now that are looking at moving forward. One is at Mount Meager, which is just north and east of Whistler. And Mount Meager, they have enough power there that they've got about 100 megawatts of power. That's a significant chunk to put into British Columbia's grid. About 10 megawatts powers about 10,000 homes. So we can do the math later. This is a volcano that they're looking at, a dormant ancient volcano with leftover heat. The other really cool project in BC is in the Fort Nelson First Nation. It's called Tudaka, and it's 100% Indigenous owned geothermal project. And what they've done is they've actually taken an abandoned gas reservoir that the fossil fuel industry left behind, and they're converting it into a geothermal field. 80% of the skills from oil and gas are directly one-to-one transferable to geothermal. So if there's one thing Canada's been really good at in the past, It's been developing subsurface resources.
4: Right now, Iceland is the leading model for heating and electricity with geothermal energy. It's located on the Mid-Atlantic Ridge, which is an underground mountain range that is slowly moving apart. As it moves apart, magma is coming up, being cooled by the ocean, and creating new seafloor. It gives Iceland access to shallow geothermal reservoirs. Over 90% of homes in Iceland are heated by geothermal energy, and 30% of Iceland's electricity is generated from geothermal sources. Very few countries have this extensive use of geothermal energy. Right now in Canada, hydropower generates about 60% of our electricity. Natural gas comes 10 to 15%, coal is less than 5% declining, and wind and solar is about 7 to 10%. But Canada, it has a vast source of geothermal energy that currently we are not utilizing.
1: The really exciting piece for me, though, is that there's been so many innovations that have happened in this space that we're starting to not have to locate geothermal plants near hot springs. Canada, I think, all the technologies that they've used to create this sort of man-made geothermal system, they're all technologies Canada's really good at. Drilling wells, we're really good at completing wells, we're really good at understanding what's in the subsurface. And this comes from my experience in working on oil and gas and understanding that Canada's energy industry has these knowledge and skills. For me, the prospect that I could potentially put a geothermal power station almost anywhere in our country is really, really exciting. The geothermal plants are really small compared to a lot of the power plants that we see from natural gas or, say, a hydro dam or a nuclear facility. The surface impact of a geothermal power facility is quite little. We can fit one in about the size of a football stadium. So the surface impact, obviously, for that football field, there is going to be a building there that we are going to have to construct and follow all the environmental regulations for. But when I compare it to the other power sources that we have in Canada, the impact is a lot smaller. From an environmental perspective, we do use some water. The water that we're using is not potable. So this is water that's too salty for people to drink, but there is water that's used. Typically, we try and use the water again and again and again. So put the water back after we use it. So we've got that steam coming out of the ground. It's turning our turbine. We then capture that steam and we actually pump it back down into the same set of rocks that it can travel through and be reheated again. So while we are using some water, we're trying to reuse it as much as possible.
4: So of course, like any other resource that we're using, of course there is environmental potential risks. I mean, there can be induced seismicity by injecting water into the ground can cause small earthquakes. There can be groundwater contamination. There can be land use and habitat disruption. But from what I've understood from Emily Smakel, Canada and Geothermal Canada are really concerned and aware of their potential risks and doing so in a way that they can eliminate these risks as much as possible. From Indigenous communities to the Canada at large, they're interested and optimistic about the potential of geothermal energy. It is the least compromising to the habitat around it. And as Emily Smakel says, it's about a football field size, which is vastly different from the oil and gas industry collecting their resources. It is reliable 24/7, unlike solar and wind energy. There's very little CO2 emissions compared to wind and solar. It is a small land footprint, and it can last decades, even centuries, if managed properly.
1: When I'm talking about the deep heat use or deep geothermal for power, drilling a well is expensive. When oil and gas drills a well, they can see their well pay off. One barrel of oil is worth about the same as 10 barrels of hot water, where an oil and gas company will see their investment in that well pay off in 6 months to a couple years. Geothermal, it's looking like it's closer to 8 to 10 years for us to pay off the well. That's hard to sell to some of the private investors. I think that's one of the reasons that in Canada, we're starting to see more of our governments, utilities, and infrastructure developers and municipalities who have long, patient capital and appreciate low operating costs looking at these geothermal projects now.
4: This has been a really great conversation, and I hope that you tune in again. My name is Volante Matheson. 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That's Evolution 1079. 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

0: Hey, hey, hey, I'm your host, Dominique Richard, and today I'm joined by the Vancouver singer-songwriter, Brody Vincent. This is another episode of Live at Evolution. Hey, Brody, thanks so much for spending your Monday with us. It's great to have you here today. Now, I have lots of questions for you, but before we get into the questions, let's just jump right into a song. So whenever you're ready.
1: The song's called Baggage. It's the fourth track on an album I just put together in 2024.

I wouldn't bring check baggage.

0: I wouldn't bring check baggage.
1: Great work. No, that was great. We're so glad to have you in the studio today. Now, Brody, for our audience to get to know you a little bit, do you mind just introducing yourself, kind of talking about who you are and how you started music?
2: Totally, yeah. Well, I'm Brody. I started writing music at the start of high school, and I played piano, trumpet, then guitar leading into high school, and that really became like a habit of mine. I trained flamenco for half a decade, and now I'm 23. Wow. Never stopped writing, never stopped playing, and I've been playing in bars, still trying to figure out where my strong foot is and what I'm best at.
1: Yeah, wow. So you've kind of been doing this like not your whole life, but a big part of your life has been taken up by music.
2: Absolutely, yeah. Good portion.
1: Yeah. What was the first instrument you ever learned how to play?
2: I started on piano like most kids, and like totally resented the process.
1: I played piano growing up and I hated it. I hated practicing. I hated the theory exams. Mm-hmm. I don't know if you got to do those as well.
2: Yeah, totally.
1: But yeah, that's so cool. Can you talk a little bit about the bars that you've played in? When did that sort of start? When did you start actually getting out there and performing?
2: It wasn't until like 2024. Well, no, that's not true. In 2023, I did a year busking. So I was living out of karaoke bars, hotels, dive shops in Asia. That's why I started playing in bars. So it was actually a tattoo shop. I spent like 2 months playing with these Thai guys and just like learning their musical techniques and abilities. And it's amazing.
1: Yeah.
2: Yeah. Best part of my life.
1: Oh, 100%. That's like a once in a lifetime, like crazy. Oh my God. How did you get into that? Like, was that sort of just like a in the moment thing, or?
2: I had a work visa to go work in Australia, and I found myself in Indonesia, and suddenly I realized my money would stretch way further if I stayed in Asia instead of trying to pay rent down in Sydney. So I just kind of ended up taking odd jobs and making it work.
1: Yeah, and just making music throughout. Yeah. Sort of being there.
2: Yeah, totally.
1: Whoa, that's such a cool story. I love that. Now, before we get into some more questions here, do you want to just give us another song? And then I have lots more questions coming up for you.
2: Okay, yeah. Sweet. This song is called Seven Nights.

In my eyes, where our mornings go, the silence fell in disease. Now every note a tone fled. Could slept with my eyes wide, though I never know. My thoughts were unlatched, you'll keep beneath the doormat. I didn't know how long a week would take. Is it 7 days, or when it turns black, I always come back.

0: Love it. Nicely done. Okay, now, Brody, I'm so curious. Could you talk a little bit about the inspiration behind some of your music? Do you have, like, maybe a story you want to share with us about the meaning behind some of your songs?
1: Yeah, totally. I think this album came from like, this distance that I grew from traveling.
0: Yeah.
1: I'd ended a four-year relationship and found myself somewhere else. And the first thing I wrote off this album, I was co-living in France. And I used to smoke, or at least use nicotine. I went and bought I always buy a single cigarette a day. I was trying to quit. I've since quit.
0: Yeah.
1: Which was,
0: I think that's a culture in France though. So
1: it
0: like,
1: really
0: honestly,
1: is.
0: Don't even blame
1: it really
0: you.
1: Is.
0: Yeah.
1: It's like, how am I supposed to make friends without drinking?
0: Yeah. It's like a social thing. Yeah,
1: but I was just on the corner one day and I still had this note a letter I'd wrote, and received from my ex in my bag, and I just paraphrased this song right off the letter, and I wrote chords to it about a year later, and it wasn't until like getting back that I really fell in love with the piano. My cousin's a professional jazz pianist, so he got to teach
0: me
1: a lot.
0: Yeah.
1: And so like the first song on this album I didn't put chords to until far later.
0: Yeah.
1: And then I kind of made that a habit, and I had some songs that I was keen on still, but I'd never exposed to my guitar. And since the piano was there, I really found a lot of joy, like writing on the piano solely. So this became my world.
0: Sort of outlet.
1: And then this just kind of all came together, and I tracked it, threw the demos around, and now I'm, you know, going producer to producer and going in a lot of studios, and hopefully like carrying it on my back and playing as much as I can.
0: That's awesome. I'm so excited for the album to come out. Okay.
1: Yeah,
0: now I need to know, does the ex know?
1: Great question.
0: Maybe.
1: She probably would have a feeling.
0: Yeah, okay. Like, she knows you're a musician.
1: Of course,
0: I feel like it's, like, typical.
1: Yeah, like, okay. there's countless songs that she would be thrilled to have come out. And,
0: yeah.
1: I mean, I would never, ever wish her, like, I wish her so well.
0: Yeah.
1: All the light. But, you know, there it's not as much heartbreak as it is hurt. But it's just, you know, it's there, and it inspires me to write. So there we go.
0: Yeah. And yeah. I feel like anything that inspires you to write is good. So
1: pure causation.
0: Yeah, totally. Yeah. Now, you said your cousin is a jazz
1: pianist. Yeah.
0: Okay. Talk about that. Cause that's, I feel like growing up with that influence, that must've been so inspiring.
1: Totally. Yeah. I mean, music's in my family. My dad was a bass player. My uncle's a blues guitarist. They played in a lot of bands in the '70s and things like that. My cousin and me always shared a passion for music, and he's not necessarily as much of a writer as I am, but he's like written some things that I think are standards already in my mind. And he lives in Victoria. He's coming here on Friday, and we're gonna workshop a few of these. He's been updated the whole way through on this album, and
0: so he's been a really big part
1: Sort
0: of your career so far.
1: Totally.
0: Wow.
1: Totally. Yeah. Like countless theoretical texts and phone calls.
0: Oh yeah. I can imagine. But that's so great. You've like grown up in this like musical background. Like that's perfect. You were kind of born into it. Like you were made for this. So.
1: I see it that way too. Yeah.
0: Yeah.
1: Yeah. Never a doubt. Yeah.
0: Okay. Now I have a list of some questions I'm going to ask you. They're sort of like rapid fire, and then we can just discuss. So, first is, do you have a favorite artist or an artist who you feel influences your music?
1: This album, I think, was super influenced by Tom O'Dell and Tobias Gesso Jr., who's from North Vancouver, actually.
0: Oh, wow.
1: He's a songwriter from North Vancouver. He's a brilliant songwriter. He's written for Adele, Harry Styles. He won Songwriter of the Year two years ago, I think it was. I really love his writing style. I found it to be, super inspiring. And it wasn't until I've written it all and kind of like found that they were kind of like soothing to my technique too. And
0: totally.
1: Like really, congruent with how I played on this album. So right now, for as far as inspiration goes, those two come to mind. Yeah,
0: yeah, I love that. I love how you mentioned a Canadian as well. I have to say
1: Yeah,
0: of course. Is there a certain genre you feel like your music falls under?
1: Definitely, like adult contemporary and R&B, I want to say. Quite a lot of pop influence. I mean, can't get away from what makes everyone's blood boil.
0: Exactly. Yeah.
1: gets it going. So yeah.
0: Yeah. What does your creative process look like when you're writing new music? You kind of already talked about it, but if there's anything else.
1: Honestly, a lot of this has come piano first. Like there's quite a few, there's one song in particular on this that, you know, I worked at, for months on end, and came piano first, and it ended up being very like classical. I'm not gonna try and play it on this keyboard.
0: Yeah. You need like a grand piano. Yeah.
1: Yeah, definitely. Totally. But yeah, no, so that's interesting. I mean, my process used to just be find out what I'm feeling, find out what's inspiring me, write it, and feel out the chords, and but things have been coming to me differently now, so that's an interesting perspective change for myself.
0: Yeah, yeah, I love that. Who is your dream artist to collab with? You can think as big as you want here. I know, I feel this is such a hard question to ask an artist.
1: You know what?
0: Or band, could be a band.
1: Could be a band. Mm-hmm. I'll say Parcels.
0: Okay.
1: They're an Aussie rock band from Byron Bay.
0: Okay.
1: And they're,
0: I'll have to check them out.
1: They're great.
0: Yeah.
1: I've seen them live. It's probably the tightest show I've ever seen. They have such good energy, and so I'd have to give them a nod.
0: Yeah.
1: They make boy bands like insignificant. They're so good.
0: Okay, I have to check them out now.
1: Okay. Yeah.
0: Totally. If you were to release a music video, what song would it be for, and what would it look like? Like, what would the vibe kind of be?
1: I had this song, like a title track from another project that I'd done that I didn't end up releasing. I think there's a lot of good songs, but I'm kind of workshopping them and hoping to just use them for other people. But there's a song called California Blue, and my friend made me laugh one time. He was like, if you ever release a music video for this, because there's a lot of drums in it, and then it kind of... the chorus kind of really opens up, and there's just two piano notes going on. He's like, if you ever release a music video for this, you just got to be on your piano in your underwear, just playing those two notes. And I was like, hilarious.
0: Yeah.
1: I would never, but like maybe that one.
0: But the vision's there. Yeah.
1: Just for the idea of
0: it. Oh, I love that.
1: Oh yeah.
0: What has been a song that you've had what has been one of your songs that you've had the most fun working on so far?
1: That would probably take me to, honestly, the most fun. You can maybe put it in this because I know I sent you guys it. I write in a duo as well sometimes with my buddy.
0: Cool.
1: We're called the Ooolations.
0: Term
1: that was like a derivative of reading like Lord of the Flies, like the oohs and ahs, and they use it somewhere in the book, and I always thought it was great. We have this demo for a song called Pool Socks, and it's hilarious. The song's essentially about...
0: I think I listened to it.
1: Did you?
0: Yeah,
1: okay.
0: There was like the intro. I remember hearing the intro, and I was like, wait, this is like the 2010s, 2000s sort of. Yeah, I love that. Okay, yeah.
1: So fun, we just have way too much fun writing.
0: Yeah, yeah.
1: Way too much fun performing. It's absurd. And yeah, it's a completely different thing from my personal endeavors or anyone that I've ever worked with. So writing with him, Nolan, bless him, he's the best.
0: Yeah. No, I can just imagine you guys just like in the studio just having like the best time.
1: Seriously.
0: Yeah.
1: Oh my God. It's not work. Yeah. I'll tell you that.
0: Well, it still sounds good. So
1: great.
0: Yeah.
1: Thanks.
0: Okay. Now that kind of leads me to my next question. What do your friends and family think about your music? It sounds like you have a pretty... like supportive and also musical group of people around you.
1: Yeah, I'm so blessed to have a creative friend group. No one in my friend group isn't like an actor, a painter, an artist. Like very, very to the nth and to the most substantial amounts. They support me wholeheartedly in everything that I'm writing and everything that I'm doing. So that's
0: you all have that sort of creativeness in common.
1: Bone. Yeah. And we end up splitting it like 10 mm-hmm. ways a lot of the time. And and a lot of them are like moving to the States or moving away, but yeah, it's like still makes all the time we get to spend together and all like the trips down and wherever so much fun.
0: Yeah, okay, totally. Even your friend with that music video idea, like
1: seriously. Yeah. No, he sticks with me pretty hard, which is great. So yeah, that's, yeah, that's unfortunate. Awesome. Please don't lose him. Yeah. He's the best.
0: Yeah.
1: Aw. Yeah.
0: Okay, now I'm curious, what's your go-to karaoke song?
1: Oh my god, Break Even the Script. Yeah.
0: Iconic.
1: Good question.
0: Yeah.
1: I used to close, say, so I worked at this karaoke bar and I closed the night with Jailhouse Rock.
0: Okay,
1: I do a
0: iconic,
1: really
0: yeah.
1: bad Elvis, but I think honestly there's something empowering about it.
0: Yeah. Oh my god, totally. Yeah, he's literally an icon. Yeah. You have to get his dance moves going too, and then
1: Yeah. Embarrassingly.
0: Great answers. Let's take a break from the questions for now and hear another song. So
1: Sweet.
0: Whenever you're ready, we'll just jump on into it.
1: All right. This song's called The Last of Us. When I told you

once you knew where I was coming from? Not did you simply wanna rinse away?

0: Nicely done. That was great. I love that one. Okay, so now we're going to talk about your solo album that you're currently working on. So could you talk a little bit about that, what inspired the album, and what the process has been like so far creating the album?
1: Inspiration, I think the piano is my inspiration. Mm-hmm. It's like such a backbone, and I love composing on it. And yeah, unfortunately, I haven't been able to bring like a lot of textural songs here with this keyboard, but at home, all the beautiful nuances come out and come alive on the piano, and that's amazing. And you said the inspiration and...
0: The inspiration behind the album and the creative process.
1: Okay, right, the process. Mm-hmm. I think, honestly, yeah, writing's like therapy for everyone. And sometimes I can really alleviate from writing, and the process has been... Yeah, either taking songs that or things that I've written before and shaping them in music, mm-hmm. or taking music and shaping them into songs. And I think it's been a really redeeming process for me. And I've loved expanding on the passion with the keys. Yeah.
0: Totally. Now, the songs that you played for us here today, are those all going to be part of the album?
1: Yeah, totally.
0: Okay,
1: So the Baggage is, that's the first song on the B-side. Seven Nights is the third song on the A-side. And The Last of Us is the third to last. So what is that? Is that seven? So... It's the second song on the B-side.
0: Okay. Love it. Is there one song in particular on the album that you use as, like, your favorite? Like, you could, like, listen to it on repeat?
1: You know, it's really stacked on Baggage. Mm-hmm. I've played that. That's kind of seems to be the one that gets people up.
0: The popular one.
1: And, yeah. And people really seem to love it. And a lot of the producers that I've worked with or... made an effort to connect with to do mm-hmm. the album in entirety have always just stopped me at one point and just all went, okay, what the fuck is that? Like, yeah. Let's grab that.
0: Yeah.
1: It's like it definitely has a chokehold on everything.
0: Yeah.
1: So I think I'm not sure if it will end up being the single. It probably should.
0: I was gonna say maybe.
1: Yeah.
0: Now I don't know if you're able. Are you able to talk about the working title?
1: Yeah, I can. The title's called Reasons to Age. Mm-hmm. Yeah, I'm not under any NDAs with myself.
0: Okay, just wanted to make sure.
1: No, yeah, we'll keep this open book. It's called Reasons to Age. That's the last song on the album. It felt really fitting. It's about shape. It's about growing. Mm-hmm. It's a lot about my experience, just like any music's about anyone's experience and looking deeper.
0: Would you say that's sort of the overall theme of the album?
1: I would, yeah.
0: Yeah, I love that.
1: Kind of revolved around me, traveling.
0: And I mean, obviously, this is your first album, right?
1: Not the first that I've written.
0: Okay.
1: I wrote one and definitely didn't have the skill or technical ability to record it, but I played it all over, and that was on guitar. I was really proud of that too, but yeah, unfortunately it didn't take off, but I am equally as excited to take this down and then make that my sophomore, and that would be a dream.
0: So this album you're working on now, this will be your first sort of produced album?
1: Yeah, I have demos and like scratch for
0: the previous
1: Trick
0: one.
1: The Lights, which I haven't really thought about it much since 2023, and like I said, like shopped it around, did my best, gave it my all, and get new.
0: Okay, now I'm curious, do you have any shows or anything coming up that you want to talk about?
1: I should be playing in West Vancouver at the Red Lion pretty frequently now, so that's exciting.
0: That
1: I'm looking forward to start doing more open mics too. This is like, I'm treating this like an open mic.
0: Okay, now before we end this episode off, I know you said you're not super active on social media, but for our audience, where can we find more of you and your music?
1: Brilliant. You know what, I'm gonna say social media, and I should actually vow right now to be more active. It's my name and totalities of Brody, Cameron, Vincent.
0: Okay.
1: You heard it here. Go check it out.
0: Yeah.
1: Yeah. Heard it here. You said it.
0: amazing. Okay. Well, first of all, thank you, Brody, so much for being here and taking the time to come in and perform and chat with us. It was an honor being able to sit down and hear all about your career and your travels and everything. So excited for this album and to see what's next for you. And a big shout out to the man behind the camera. Thank you, Blake, for producing this episode of Live at Evolution. If you enjoyed this episode, be sure to tune back in for the next one. I'm Dominique Richard, and this is Live at Evolution.
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1: It's really a world of difference. I mean, it goes from a conventional burial being actually harmful to the earth. I don't know when, the 50s or 60s, it really started to become popular, to the sense of preserving the body.
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3: 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Our Planet Earth is all about the beautiful planet we live on and ways to go green, ways to be eco-friendly. My name is Volante, and I have to give a disclaimer for those of you who might feel triggered. Today we're going to be talking about death. Specifically, we're going to be talking about green burials. I got to speak with Kathy Valentine, part of the Green Burial Society of Canada and also treasurer to it. Green burials are up and coming as a means to put your loved ones or yourself back into the earth in the most eco-friendly way possible. Kathy Valentine and I had a fantastic conversation, of which I will have to post the full 30 minutes of somewhere else. But we are going to get into some topics around death and saying goodbye to your loved one. I find this topic fascinating because I've experienced death from a very young age and appreciate talking about it this way. If you are currently going through the loss of a loved one, you might feel sadness listening to this. Or you might feel, as I do, informed and empowered by the discussion around death. I went to university and specialized in ancient Egypt. Preserving the body has existed for as long as ancient Egypt. And individuals and communities still hold prevalence to preserving the body after death. This may be because of religion, this may be because of preferences, but we're going to break down what a green burial is and how it benefits the earth, and also release the stigma surrounding green burials.
1: There are conventional cemeteries that have conventional burials and scattering places, and then have also opened a green burial section. And then, so there are two categories of green burials. And then there are conservation burial cemeteries, which are entirely standalone cemeteries. A cemetery, a green burial area in a cemetery, has five main principles. And that is that the bodies are not embalmed. So no bodies can be embalmed that are buried there. And the bodies are buried in graves that are just only about 3 to 5 feet maximum deep. So shallower than usual, no grave liners. And no fiberglass caps, so nothing non-biodegradable can go into the grave. And the body is often just simply shrouded in cloth, but sometimes put in a wooden or willow casket. And part of also green burial is an encouragement for the family to be involved. So that might mean filling in the grave, that might mean carrying the loved one up to the grave, helping to lower the person into the grave. And then maybe helping to plant on top of the grave afterwards and part of it as well is natural plant restoration. So not manicured lawns and plants, xeriscaping landscaping. So plants that don't need watering because most green burials don't irrigate. And those also then in terms of memorialization. So stone markers are either simple local natural stone markers or group markers all in one area, also made though from natural materials. A shallower grave is where there's more activity, more anaerobic activity in the soil, and also the plants and the roots, they don't go that deep. If you want the body to break down more quickly, and so the nutrients of the body to be accessible for the plants that are in that area and the creatures that are in that area, then a shallower grave is optimum for that. Well, it's really a world of difference. I mean, it goes from a conventional burial being actually harmful to the earth in terms of putting in cement liners and putting in fiberglass and putting in metal caskets or lacquered wooden caskets, putting embalmed bodies all into the earth, which actually, are harmful to the earth, are harmful to the animals and the plants that live in the earth. And versus a green burial is actually an offering to the earth. It's an offering of nutrients. It's no harming and it's an offer of the body as food for the forest or for the landscape. I don't know when, the 50s and 60s, it really started to become popular, to the sense of preserving the body in perpetuity, just being able to exhume the body in 100 years and they would still be just as they are. And then this is turning it around. And what our interest in is actually letting the body break down and be an offering for the earth. So whether there are words or not, whether there's a priest or a shaman or a rabbi or any of those people or not, whether a poem is spoken or not at the graveside, there is always the coming to the cemetery is bringing your loved one to the cemetery. So what I'm speaking to is there is a ceremony indirectly always with a green burial. And in bringing them to the cemetery, that is bringing them one last time into life, into our lives. They are present in our hands. Is the steps of this are a ceremony and are profound in that way. And we're saying, we love you and rest now. And the earth is your resting place. And they're often covered with at least flowers, sometimes a lot of soil, sometimes completely. And then whoever's in attendance, the family, friends, they walk away. And that walking away is them having to leave the person in the earth and say goodbye and then walk back into their lives, which is the lives of the living. And all of these steps, because there's the involvement directly, it rings through the attendees on levels that we don't even maybe notice at the time, subconscious, psychic, psychological, right? And then we walk away, maybe they have tea and cookies down below, sit by the fire, and then they leave and they come back into the valley where we live and they come back into their lives. And it's important for, you know, such a grief-filled culture that is also a death denial culture.
3: I've been to many funerals where there are open caskets. And I asked Kathy Valentine how this process is done in a green burial cemetery. Please listen with caution as we're about to talk about the body as a separate entity once a person has passed away. Death is scary and fascinating, and knowing what happens to the body after you die and knowing the different processes that happen in Canada in regards to this, it's going to be information that you hold on to and that can only benefit you to know.
1: You know, embalming came into popularity before there was refrigeration the way there is now. And not all provinces, so cemeteries and funeral homes are actually provincially governed. So every province has different legislation. But in BC, bodies are all kept in morgues and they're kept at about 4 degrees Celsius. Sorry, this is like quite, you know, nitty-gritty about it, but it's good for people to know. It's kept, their bodies are kept at 4 degrees Celsius. So that's cold, like that's really cold. Mm-hmm. And so there's the breakdown of the body is very slow. Yeah. So that's really important to understand about refrigeration. The embalming is redundant since we have refrigeration. Other misconceptions, yeah, is that it's akin to not doing anything, which I said it's absolutely being quite involved. And sometimes we hear some criticism that it's not dignified. Say, for example, having a shrouded body there's a criticism about shrouds, that shrouded bodies aren't dignified. It's exceptionally beautiful. I mean, we use a willow wicker tray and then we have the shrouded body in the tray and they're covered either with greenery from the forest or the family and friends bring flowers and they're covered in flowers. So it's so beautiful. It's naturally beautiful. On the West Coast, so there's lots of land that was logged and that now is sitting as second growth or third growth. You can take that land and you can turn it into a cemetery. And you're integrating land restoration with it. So you're integrating natural habitats for plants and for animals, and you're burying people, and you're making that a friendly, happy, life-giving place for people to visit.
3: I so value this conversation I've had with Kathy Valentine. I find that people aren't always comfortable talking about death. And when you speak to somebody who is a professional, even a medical professional, they have a certain respect and the way that they talk about the death process that is respectful, can be spiritual, can be scientifically frank. It is valuable for us all to talk about death more. Thank you for joining me on another episode of Our Planet Earth on the Evolution Podcast Network. My name is Volante, and be sure to tune in again on the next episode of Our Planet Earth.
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1: So we can always be with you.
0: Like your needy girlfriend who asked you to sleep on the phone with her.
2: Honestly, I don't think I realized it wasn't just a hobby until I made Whitecaps. I think one of the toughest moments for me was that last year at Whitecaps that I had. The pressure of not knowing what's next. I personally would love for Burnaby FC to be a stronghold of goalkeepers and then continues on with our club vision of just producing quality players to push to the next level.
3: When we watch soccer, we usually look at the goals, the players who score, the celebrations, the noise. But there's another story happening at the back. The one person who decides to stand in the way of everything. The one who doesn't mind getting hit, diving, flying, or taking the blame when things go wrong. Today, we get to talk to Trevor Schneider, Burnaby FC's head of goalkeeping, someone who started on gravel pitch in Coquitlam, worked his way into the Whitecaps residency, played NCAA Division 1, and is now building the next generation of keepers right here in our community. I'm Eric Chan, and you're listening to Beyond the Sidelines.
2: I played Coquitlam Metro forward. I must have been 9. I made the selects team, and the selects team, we didn't have any keepers. I remember vividly us being on a gravel pitch. No one raised their hand. I'm looking around thinking, like, I don't know if I'm the best player here. Let me give a whirl in goal. So I raised my hand, went in goal, and just naturally just started diving for things. I was pretty brave, it being on a gravel pitch. And at that age, it didn't matter if I was diving on the gravel or not. So
3: Trevor's story starts just like that. Gravel, no fear, no hesitation,

0: It wasn't just a hobby until I made Whitecaps. I had a great team. I had a fantastic coach when I was younger. Had our group so passionate about the game. I would never complain if it was piss and rain out to go out to train. During the summers with that team, we would spend 4 to 6 hours on the field. Parents would just drop us off in the morning, kick a ball around, give us 10 bucks for lunch money, walk, get pizza, go right back to the field. So for me, I think it just kind of dove right into it. And it didn't hit me until I was like, oh, this could be something I'd love to do for the rest of my life, or a passion that I really want to focus on, until I kind of hit Whitecaps. And that's when, you know, obviously the more professional environment came about. It wasn't still obviously enjoying the game and just loving football, but now how can we get better? What can we do to get better? All those little details, right?
1: At a young age, making the Whitecaps residency was the turning point. The moment the game became more serious, where training changed, expectations grew, and Trevor started thinking about improvement every day. It was no longer just fun. It was direction, dedication, and just as everything was lining up, things took a turn.
0: At the time, on my last year of Whitecaps, my U18 year, I got injured first thing early on in the season with an ankle injury in preseason. So I was out for the first few months. Throughout that injury process, it was tough because it was one of my last years at Caps. They knew me. I was in coming up to year six, year seven with the club, so they're very familiar with who I am. But it still sucks early days because I want to get my starting spot, prove to them, do all that. It was more mental battle, all the fitness stuff. Like I was staying fit, doing my prehab, doing physio nonstop, doing everything I could to get my ankle better. It was just more so the mental fatigue of not being able to play, not being able to be on the pitch with my teammates, train. Just a different environment, especially during preseason, which is one of the best times of the year because everyone's back. You just got back from summer break and you're just ready to get going again.
1: 17 is a hard age to be sidelined. Even harder when it's your final year. Everyone else is pushing for a spot and you are stuck watching from the outside. But that moment, the feeling of not knowing what comes next became one of the biggest chapters in his story.
0: It was very tough just with the pressure of not knowing what's next. I knew I was going to be in the game regardless. It's just, where am I going to be? And because I'd been with Whitecaps for so long, and that was my life, it's all I knew. Obviously, anytime there's a change, there's questions, there's the unknown. It's exciting, but there's still that unknown. It's the toughest but most exciting part, because you're unsure of your future, of where it's going to be, but it's exciting to get out of the environment and into a fresh one, because I love Whitecaps, love everything they've done for me. It's a fantastic program from when I was in it, but it can grow stale at times, so I needed that change. So it was one of those moments where it was tough to depart from them, tough to continue to push for them, but then exciting because there was new change on the way.
1: When you grow up in one environment from 11 to 17, it becomes your world. But sometimes you only realize you need change when things stop moving. Leaving wasn't easy, but it opened the door to something new.
0: It was a decision that I made early on within the club in that year, basically coming up to Whitecaps, telling them, okay, I think the best route for me would be NCAA, going to college. So I can go to a university, still play quality football, and play. So I would go to university, play my 4 years, and then go from there. So the transition for me was really smooth. There was a brief moment where a lot was up in the air when you're kind of deciding what university, but once you kind of lock down one, then I found the way I was playing just drastically grew, because kind of your future was set for the short time. So my enjoyment got back.
1: That choice took him all the way to Texas. It gave him minutes, growth, and a chance to reset his identity as a goalkeeper. And it eventually led him home, into coaching. For Trevor, coaching wasn't a detour. It was a continuation, a way to take everything he learned, the pressure, the setbacks, the development, and give it back. And now he's shaping the future of goalkeeping at Burnaby FC.
0: I remember when I first got the opportunity to be the head of goalkeeper.

0: goalkeeping, implement my own vision for what I want to see the goalkeeping at the club. For me, a lot of it is creating consistent training for my goalkeepers. I'm big on not rushing things. I don't want to just throw sessions at them but have the quality dip. I want high standards at the club, especially in the goalkeeping department, and I've expressed that to all of my goalies. I tell them, look, I want you guys to be the role models of the club. Keep the standards up, because that's who we need to be. I personally would love for Burnaby FC to be a stronghold of goalkeepers, to where other players know that when teams are playing against us, they're like, yes, it's going to be hard to score on them.
1: Trevor is building something real at Burnaby FC, a pathway, a structure, and a place where goalkeepers can grow the right way. And all that comes from what he lived through himself. One of those moments was getting called into the Canadian youth national team.
0: So yeah, I was fortunate enough to get called in for a couple U15 national team camps and a couple U17 national team camps. And then I remember getting a call mid-summer, mid-summer school, right? Getting a call from Canada Soccer saying, hey, we'd like you to come into the camp. The keeper that we brought in just got injured. He's flying home tomorrow. Can you make it? Can you fly in basically within the next 2 days? And my parents were like, well, Trevor, you're 15 years old, going to Mexico City by yourself. Or can you do it? And I'm like, of course. Like, if I want to be in this sport, I have to do that stuff. So yeah, my first interaction with them was getting flown out by myself to Mexico City as a 15-year-old. And then joining the national team for a mini tournament with Mexico, Panama, Bermuda, Costa Rica, all of them. And it was a fantastic experience. And I remember going in first day in, and we have training. And I don't know what it was. I think it was just a fresh 15-year-old body. But after a long travel day and training in, I felt unbelievable. I always felt at my best with the national team because for some reason, anytime I was with them, I switched my mentality to where I know my ability, trust it, and I would always play very well. At least I always thought.
1: All of these moments, the injury, the pressure, the call-ups, shaped the way Trevor sees position today. And even now, after everything he's been through, the message he gives young keepers is simple.
0: Don't be afraid of making mistakes. Mistakes will happen. Just unfortunately for us, if you make a mistake, it may lead into a goal, but that's okay. So my big thing is don't be afraid of failure and learn from it.
1: No shortcuts, no secrets. Just keep going, even on the tough days. This is Beyond the Sidelines, part of the Evolution Podcast Network. Thanks again to Trevor Schneider for sharing his story. I'm Eric Chen. Thanks for listening.
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4: 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Today, we're stepping into the world of a BC musician who's also a journalist. I'm talking about Hannah Rose, who doesn't fit into just one genre. She does folk, Western country style, and her background has really shaped her into who she is.
5: So personally, I got my inspiration from poetry that I write and some like different things that I experience in the world and a lot of growth. And so basically, my music is kind of like a big open diary.
4: Yours and mine. We always say art is subjective, whereas journalism is not. So how do those two worlds collide? When she said that she was a journalist, honestly, and the more that I talked to her, I realized that journalists are also observers. They're also storytellers. And she told me why she got into journalism in the first place.
5: Like higher education music, it was fine, but I didn't really feel like that I was like it. It felt more like a glorified hobby as opposed to really doing something meaningful for the world. And I was also seeing where like certain news platforms just weren't giving accurate details, or they were demonizing certain things, especially when it came to activism. So I was like, I would like to have an opportunity to investigate the truth and give like people an opportunity to share their stories and give them a platform. It also opens up lots of different avenues, as in like I could still do music and art and be a member of my creative community while working as a media specialist.
4: The community. Hannah talked a lot about how amazing the music community has been in Vancouver and how much they support each other. The gigs, the showing up to each other's shows, the unexpected collabs, the unexpected opportunities, and how much they help each other out. And that's what makes being a musician so, so, so gratifying.
5: I've had the real honor and privilege to be involved and connected with some really, really tremendous people. I mean, most recently, the gentleman that was doing the sound at Quadrapalooza came back behind stage, and he had suggested that we apply for Mission Folk Festival and said that our sound was really, really good. It's something that they're looking for and that he would really encourage us to do that. So that was really kind, and that was very encouraging to hear that someone who is like part of the board and of another folk festival had suggested that we should try applying.
4: Of course, the place that you write the music in impacts the kind of sound that your music has. And I asked Hannah if her sound would have sounded different if she had been making music somewhere else.
5: Maybe I would have more of an outlaw sound, or if I went down to New Orleans, I could probably have a little bit more of like a bluegrass feel with my music.
4: Most creatives, whenever I've asked them this next question, always seem to have the same answer. And the question is, do you wait for inspiration to strike, or do you put in certain hours in your craft?
5: For myself, it really happens when inspiration strikes. I have a personal goal that this year I do want to start working more on my second album. And I'm have a bit of a writer's block currently, so you know, I'll just sit down with my guitar and try to pick out a few chords, and like I have some rough lyrics written somewhere, so yeah, it's like I could make myself like force myself to do that, but it also I also have to wait till inspiration strikes.
4: So that tells me that it really does work. Yes, creative people wait for inspiration to strike, but they also keep honing their craft. They also keep working on it, maybe playing a few strings to keep writing down lyrics so that when it's that moment, you are ready, you are prepared to go into it fully. The hard work that it takes to become a successful musician is something that everybody knows. And as I watch these big artists take over Rogers or BC Place, I often think to myself, do they miss the intimacy of performing at smaller venues, of being able to have the direct face-to-face contact with the audiences right there?
5: When you're in an intimate vibe, you have more freedom to be down to earth and be more raw and authentic, of where you can freely talk to the audience. And even if, you know, they ask questions, then you'd have more liberty to answer that and spend time with them. So if you were to mess up, then the audience kind of has your back there, and they kind of like, oh, look, they're human. It's
4: in today's world, it seems like anybody from any part of the world could become the next big singer. But is there a social media pressure that comes with being a musician in today's time?
5: I think that there's been a lot of pressure on artists, though, to maintain a strong social media presence in order to get the gigs. Some producers or like festival coordinators want to see if you have like 1,000+ followers, and it does take a lot of time and energy, and sometimes can be emotionally, physically draining doing that. So I think like there's been a benefit in doing self-promotion, but I think it's also a matter of like you have to keep up with the self-promotion, and there's no payment.
4: Hannah also talked about how sometimes when you get these gigs, they're looking at how many people you can bring in through the door. So you're being your own promoter while being the talent as well. And that can put unnecessary pressure for artists to have to go out and look for people who are listening to their music instead of just playing and simply being creative. Hannah Rose is an artist who's blending genres, providing a platform for people who don't have it through journalism, someone who's exploring new modern beats while staying true to her background. Through her poetry and focus on lyrics, she creates music that is simply beautiful to listen to. Go check out our Instagram page, Han Rose Snides, and let her know Manraj sent you there. I'll talk to you later. This has been Manraj Kewal for Evolution Podcast Network.
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0: coming to a close. It's coming to a close. It's coming to a close. It's coming to a.
1: Here at Evolution, we break the mold. Florence and the Machine. 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

0: Hey there, and welcome to another episode of Live at Evolution. I'm your host, Dominika, and joining me in the studio today are the members of Chase the Bear, who I would say are one of the most exciting up-and-coming rock bands in Vancouver. So they just released their debut album, Honey, on January 20th. So congratulations on this huge milestone, and thank you so much for being here.
1: Thank you.
0: All right, should we start off right away, get into a song?
2: Rock and roll, absolutely. This first one is Underwater. It's our first single from the record.
1: Sweet. Do you want to do it live style, like we did at the Wise?
3: Oh, hell yeah.
1: Yeah, let's do it that way. All right.

0: You're listening to Live at Evolution, and that was Chase the Bear with their song Underwater. Do you guys usually start with that one during shows?
1: Yes, we do.
2: Oh, yes.
0: Pretty good opener, nice and energetic. Great way to start the evening. Thank Absolutely. You so much. So before we kind of get into all the questions I have for you, do you guys want to go around and introduce yourselves?
2: I'm Troy Gilmore. Should we do last names, I guess?
0: Sure.
2: I don't know.
0: Whatever you'd like.
2: So formal. I'm Troy Gilmore. It's my brother Leo Gilmore.
3: Say what instruments you play, too.
2: That's lead guitar. Brady. Actually, you know what?
4: Hey, I'm Brady. Nice to meet you.
5: What do you play, Brady?
4: Oh, I play the bass. It's big.
6: My name's Jordan. I play guitar.
7: My name's Connor. I play the drums.
3: I'm Kevin. I play keys and do vocals.
2: I already introduced him because we're awkward like that.
0: All right. So, let's get started and let's, talk about your album, right off the bat, because you guys just released it on the 20th. It was only a few days ago, so amazing, first of all. I mean, that's a big milestone for your band, first album. So what was the process like getting this thing together and getting it out?
2: Kind of crazy. It's a six-year journey, if we really unpack it, because some of the years, actually longer than six. Six. Some of the songs are six.
3: It all started with a big bang a few million years ago.
2: It all started with a big bang.
7: Yeah.
2: 800 million years ago. Now, we started recording it 3 years ago, and it was all a collection of songs that we had been playing live and working on. We had about 50 songs that we took to our producer, Danny Craig. And originally, we were only going to do a single. And he's like, people don't listen to records anymore. Let's do a single. And then he heard all of our demos, and he's like, I'm not saying that we should do a record, but if we did, these are the 12 songs that we should do. And all we heard was, let's make a record!
5: Doing a record! Doing a rock record!
2: And then we moved into it, and we spent about
6: $30,000 later. Well, we didn't have to pay that. Thanks, Danny.
7: Yeah. And then basically, Danny was like, well, how about I make a record label and then you guys will be signed to it? And he started up Rock Is Dead Records and was like, oh yeah, we'll just record you guys. And we had an actual record deal in place. And then after 3 years, he talked to the people at 604 and they, partnered with them to do the marketing and the distribution and stuff like that. So
8: yeah, we finished a record in the January of 2020 and February COVID hit. So we were actually sitting on it for a long time because of the pandemic.
7: Yeah.
8: And actually, if we had, the pandemic hadn't happened, we might never have signed with 604 and been distributed through them. So it was kind of okay for us. It kind of worked out, yeah. Which is a horrible thing to say. It sounds very selfish because, it's hard for everybody, but for our band, it was a mixed blessing.
0: So were you guys the reason that your record label started?
1: Yes.
7: Yes.
0: You were the reason. You 100%. Basically.
7: 100%.
2: So we met. There's an interview where Danny says it. We met him at a Best in Vancouver competition in 2017. And then we won a prize to work with a different producer that we didn't favor. So we just never worked with him. And then we spent a year after that, we moved in together and then toured a bunch. And then Danny called us out to his home studio. And we played him a handful of songs from our show. And he basically sat down after and said, so when are we going to work together? And then he kind of hit us with the idea that he wants to start a label that's streaming only. And then he made our record. And then after our record, he signed the Vetoes right away.
7: The Vetoes. They're another really good band.
0: So what was it like going to the studio and recording this? Do you guys do it kind of all in one session or was it kind of over multiple? How did that process go?
6: Well, we actually did it in a really cool way. So we obviously needed to start with drums. So we rented out a big studios, Hipposonic Studios, and here in Vancouver. So we all recorded together, but we trashed everything but the drums, and because that's what we were going for with the room. And then after that, we went through individually at Danny's home studio where we didn't have to pay for a bunch of time and we could go in and really nitpick and make sure everything was perfect. And that process took about 2 to 3 months.
7: Yeah, definitely.
6: I think the drums took 3 days. That was
3: bass,
6: fantastic.
3: Guitar, and keys were pretty quick. I think vocals was a big thing. You guys were really.
9: I drove every single day.
0: You drove every single day?
9: I drove every single day except for the last 2 weeks.
1: That's right.
9: I drove from Vancouver to Chilliwack and back every morning and every night. And I was there for the bass takes. I was there for the keyboards. Yeah. It was $80 a day in diesel.
3: Which is still cheaper than renting a studio.
9: Which is still,
8: renting a studio.
9: But yeah, so we drove out. So it was like 6 hours of our life every day just driving.
1: Yeah, yeah.
9: And then definitely. And then you get there and
3: record one song, vocals day.
9: Get a song or
1: yeah.
9: But there's a good couple of times where when we're doing vocal takes, like Danny would just let Troy get into whatever zone he's had to do. And there's like even been a couple of times where he's like, do you think we're going to record anything today? Or nah, I'm actually cool to just hang out. This is cool too. This is cool too. But then like 20 minutes, but then within 20 minutes, you nailed it.
1: And it's all about the vibe.
9: Killer take because you were in the vibe.
1: Yeah.
9: And
1: yeah.
9: He was very good at curating the vibe of the room and getting us to get our ducks in a row, so to speak.
1: Yeah, like you didn't feel like you had to do anything. And because of that, you did something that you really enjoyed doing.
8: We were only there 3 days each, right?
3: I was there 2 days.
1: I don't even know.
8: I think I was there for 2 days.
3: Yeah.
8: You weren't even there. Connor wasn't even invited.
1: I did the drums. I did the drums in 2 days. And then, yeah, I wasn't even invited the rest.
10: It's because they're all better musicians than me.
1: No.
9: It wasn't. Well, I went from, you know, playing 5 or 6 hours a day to 18 hours a day. It was nuts. I've never played that long.
1: Would you say you were hurting a little bit more than you're used to?
9: I was used to, man. Not used to it.
1: Wouldn't that be a good segue?
0: Hey, well, let's get right into it again then. I mean, you started it, so let's do it.
2: All right. In honor of the blisters bleeding on Leo's fingers during the album, this is hurting.
1: Whoa.
2: To all our carpal tunnel victims.
1: To all the carpal tunnel victims. All right.
2: It's my mom, man.
1: Ready? All right.

0: You know, looking back on when you guys first started playing together, what were your dreams and hopes like back then compared to now?
1: When this band formed, it was like, oh my God, it's done. The dream band is there. You know, and after that, it's just play as much as we can, write as much as we can, be creative, and that's it. You know, I think it's a true blessing that I found these guys. Half of them are from my hometown, which blows my mind.
2: It's pretty weird.
1: And yeah, we're 6 years in, and for me, it still feels like the first day, which is weird.
3: Babe.
4: Shout out to my mom, because the first day was in her basement. Yeah. And our neighbors. Yeah, our neighbors put up with a lot forming this band. We actually started in our hometown of Fort St. John. Then we all went separate ways, and we ended up meeting up here.
1: His neighbors would often say, you guys sound good, but could you sing, like, not as high? Yeah. Like, don't sing as the high notes.
0: So Brady was saying that, well, you were saying that you guys, you from Fort St. John, right? That you guys came here, and then you guys kind of met each other again? What is that? What happened?
5: Here we go.
4: 30 seconds or less. I had been in bands with Connor, so I came down here to be in a band with him again. Troy moved to Victoria. And then I was just like, well, what the hell am I doing in Vancouver? I had a dream band back home and I abandoned it. So I went and lived on Troy's mom's apartment floor. And then we met everyone through Victoria. And then we all moved here together and lived in the same house. Seven people in the same house. Yeah. Thankfully, Kevin and Connor were smart and they didn't move in with us.
5: That might have been a couple too many.
4: We learned a lot about personal space.
0: Yeah. All right, well, I'll stop torturing you with memories of Fort St. John. Should we get into another song?
6: Yeah, what do you guys want to do? Honey Brown?
5: Let's do Honey Brown.
0: Well, let's go.
1: A love song between a busker and a waitress. Because that's pretty frequent, right?

0: That was Chase the Bear on Live at Evolution.
1: 107.9.
0: Woo!
2: Don't turn that dial.
0: Has anything weird happened to you guys while you were touring?
3: Oh, gosh.
4: Oh,
0: any strange stories?
5: A lot.
1: Yeah. There's this one town that we were so convinced, there's a place called Socials, and we were convinced that it was a bar that we were going to go play, and we had driven 12 hours down to Fernie.
4: To
1: go play it, and we get there, and all the roads are closed, like four roads are closed, and we're like, oh my God, who's playing? No one's going to come out to our show tonight, and we keep going to the venue, and it turns out Socials is like an event the town puts on where they have one artist play to all the people, and so we were the only act that night, and we played for about 700 people. And we had no idea. We thought we were coming to like an empty bar, and we show up, and they're like, "So here's this," and we're like, "Oh God, we gotta rehearse."
4: Yeah. We played a kayak festival, and it was the weirdest experience of my life.
0: Wait, because a kayak festival? Like kayaking?
6: Yeah.
4: We would be like, "How's it going?" And it was just crickets. And then we'd play a ballad, and they started moshing and throwing each other around.
6: Crowd surfing.
4: They did not like us at all, but they loved.
1: Here's the thing about that festival. I love them because they're crazy, right? There's this 25-year-old that died river rafting. This 25-year-old died river rafting. And so to, like, celebrate their death
6: honor
1: them and remember
6: celebrate
1: them,
6: their life, not
1: they
6: their
1: all
6: death.
1: Go river rafting in the spot that he died in. And then they party till 5 in the morning.
6: Yeah. Every year.
0: Oh, that's just insane.
6: Yeah.
1: And it's, like, crazy.
6: They do it all weekend, yeah.
1: But I love it. They're like, we're going to immortalize this dude. That's the only reason I turned down the rafting. I'm 25. Wait.
4: Yeah, definitely.
6: Yeah, we applied to like 100 festivals this summer and hoping to hear back soon and plan some big old tours across the country.
5: Yeah, that's
6: the game plan.
5: The plan. If you're hearing this and you're putting on a festival, put Chase the Bear on.
6: Call us.
1: Chase
5: this
1: the
5: is your
1: bear.
5: Sign. This is a cosmic sign.
0: They have my seal of approval, so.
6: Nice.
0: All right.
6: That's all we need.
0: Should we do one more?
7: Sure.
1: Shout out to Mac on the board.

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0: And that one was Five More Minutes, right?
3: Yes, it was.
0: 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Thank you so much once again for coming to the studio today. You guys absolutely rocked the house.
1: Oh, thank you.
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2: 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I was going to make a rap, but I'm not a rapper.
1: Yeah. It was like, what rhymes to Spotify?
4: Oh, yeah, and if you guys listen to vinyl, if you got a record player, we also have the vinyl. It's our band's first ever one. And, yeah, that can be found on the internet. 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
2: or
4: pop
2: rock
4: up.
2: Is dead records.com.
4: Or Rock Is, yeah.
3: Also check out our music videos on YouTube. One's going to be out tomorrow, which is a few days ago now.
4: Yeah, definitely. And it just like went viral on the first day. It was really
2: crazy. Wow, it was crazy.
4: Yeah. Our keyboardist here, he helped direct two of those videos.
3: Did.
4: So mainly directed the first one. Would you say you co-directed the second one?
3: Yeah, I'd say like 85% director
4: of
3: this.
4: Yeah, definitely.
3: Dave was director of photography. I was the director.
4: That's true.
0: These are for new ones that are coming out?
3: Yeah.
4: The video for Five More Minutes, Kevin directed.
0: I love that video.
4: Oh, thank you.
0: I think it's so funny. It's great.
2: AM
0: it was
2: fun. Projects.
3: It's very fun.
2: Project AM.
3: The next one is just as silly and feature a cameo from our man in Five More Minutes video.
0: Awesome. Yeah. And what socials can we find you guys on?
4: Follow us on Instagram. That's where we do the most stuff. Chase the Bear Music. We got a TikTok also called Chase the Bear Music. Obviously, there's a Facebook page. We have Twitter. We don't use Twitter a whole lot, but it's Chase Them Bears if you want to follow us on that.
0: All right. Well, I'm Dominika, and thank you so much for watching and listening to this episode of Live at Evolution. Once again, our guests, Chase the Bear, they're fantastic. Go stream their music. They're going to be playing a bunch of shows. They just released their album. So until next time, peace out.
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3: Hi, I'm Dan Baltag, and you are listening to Foodopedia. Today, I want to take you on a journey, not across oceans, not through crowded airports, but through flavor, through texture, through that little masterpiece that fits in the palm of your hand and somehow tells a whole story with one bite. I'm talking about sushi, one of my favorite foods in the entire world. And for this episode, I interviewed Malcolm Simpson, Regional Director of Operations for Aburi Restaurants Canada. While I will be talking about my obsession with sushi, Malcolm will give us some insight into what it takes for these tiny pieces of perfection to be created and served meticulously each time with consistency, specifically here at their flagship restaurant in Vancouver, Miku.
4: Yeah, it was actually before I started here. I was on holiday one summer, probably 2 years before I started at Miku. And I dined with some friends, and the thing I remember the most was the quality of experience and training of the staff, in particular when it came to allergy protocols. So not being used to this in Japan, they don't have, when you dine in Japan, you don't come up against a lot of allergies. But in Western culture, it seems to be there's a lot of people have a lot of allergies. But not only did the server inquire about allergies, but he seemed to know what they were and pick up on if we hesitated to answer with certain ones. So I thought that showed not only experience, but a great deal of in-depth training. So before I even knew that I was considering to move to Canada, I had that experience at Miku, and we've sort of nurtured that and kept that going. It's one of the, a strong point that we have with the server team.
3: Picture this. You sit down at a sushi bar, the kind where the wood of the counter still smells faintly like cedar, and the chef stands just across from you. Behind him, gleaming knives, a bamboo mat rolled tight, and trays of fresh fish glistening like jewels under the lights. There's a hum in the room, soft conversation, the faint hiss of rice steaming, and the careful rhythm of the chef's hands at work. The first piece is placed in front of you. It's small, it's simple, just a perfect slice of salmon laid across a pillow of rice. But in that moment, before you even taste it, your mouth waters. That's the magic of sushi. It's visual art first, flavor second, and an emotional experience third. Miku is probably the most famous sushi place in Vancouver, not only because of how perfect the sushi is, but also because of their aburi.
4: I think aburi could... The Japanese characters written for aburi roughly can translate to flame searing, which is what started the whole restaurant group, where we flame sear the pressed oshis, which is, it's imagine sushi, but it's squashed in a box and the protein's on top. We add a secret sauce and then a blowtorch with a flame to enhance the flavors. And that definitely sets us apart from other sushi restaurants. In particular, it was developed by the owner. I would say the consistency of food, service, and operations. People definitely come back for the food, and they know of our destination location at Miku in Vancouver. But we do have a lot of regulars who come back just because of the service. The service and the service team we've had has been very consistent over the years, and we have about, I'd say, 15 staff at the moment that have been here 10 years or more. So we've developed quite a unique staff culture, and I think that's what that also helps is the familiarity that the guests have with the team.

0: The rice is warm, seasoned with a delicate balance of vinegar, sugar, and salt. Subtle, not overpowering. Then comes the salmon. Cool, silky, buttery in texture. It practically melts as soon as it touches your tongue. Together, the warmth of the rice and the chill of the fish create a contrast that wakes up every corner of your palate. Add a whisper of wasabi tucked underneath, just enough heat to clear your senses without overwhelming the flavor, and a brush of soy sauce that brings out the richness. It's not just food, it's harmony. It's a reminder that balance doesn't have to be complicated. Every bite of sushi feels like a gentle invitation to slow down. You don't rush sushi. You don't wolf it down like a fast food burger. You savor it. You let each flavor unfold like pages in a short but perfect story.
1: Huh, that's an interesting one. For the most part, I'd say that we've kept to the traditional Japanese method when it comes to the menus and the flavor profiles. But there are some flavors and even some produce that the Western cultures just will not adapt to, I think. I think one would be when you go to Japanese restaurants in Japan, you may not necessarily get choices of soy sauce. So here we do have, with our food, we have sweet soy and a regular soy sauce. And that, I think, is something that has we've sort of adapted a little bit to the Western flavors. And some of the flavors that we have may be a little bit stronger when it comes to maybe saltiness or sweetness. I think the Japanese palate's a little bit more timid, a little bit more mild, can be easily offended by strong flavors. Whereas I think in Western cultures, they're sort of more used to a little bit more bold flavor profiles.
0: Sushi is deceptively simple. Rice, fish, seaweed, maybe a slice of avocado or cucumber for crunch. But simplicity is the hardest thing to master. Take the rice. It's not just rice. Each grain is polished, cooked with precision, and seasoned with vinegar that carries centuries of tradition. The fish? Only the freshest will do. Whether it's tuna with its deep, meaty richness, or yellowtail with that clean, slightly sweet taste. Then there's seaweed, nori. The dark green sheet that crackles slightly when you bite it, adding just the right touch of earthiness to balance the ocean flavors. Even the ginger on the side is a roll. It's the palate cleanser, the reset button, the pause between chapters in your sushi story.

0: Now, sushi isn't just food, it's culture, it's history. In Japan, sushi started centuries ago as a way to preserve fish in fermented rice. Over time, it evolved into the fresh, delicate bites we know today. Step into a traditional sushi bar in Tokyo, and you'll see it's not just about eating, it's about respect. Respect for the ingredients, respect for the craft, respect for the customer. And while sushi has spread around the world and taken on new forms, spicy tuna rolls, dragon rolls, even sushi burritos, at its heart, it remains about precision and appreciation. Each piece is a tiny poem written in rice and fish. When I eat sushi, I feel calm, joyful, almost meditative. There's something grounding about it, the way each bite forces me to slow down and pay attention, the way the textures play together, the way the flavors whisper instead of shout. Some foods comfort you with heaviness, like pizza or fried chicken, but sushi comforts me with lightness. It makes me feel refreshed, satisfied, but never weighed down. It's like stepping into the ocean, feeling the waves wash over you. Clean, balanced, alive. Sushi isn't just my favorite food. It's an experience, it's art, it's culture. And for me, it's happiness in its purest form, one bite at a time. Next time you sit down with a roll or a piece of nigiri, take a moment. Look at it. Smell it. Taste it slowly, because sushi, when you really pay attention, has a way of feeding not just your body, but your soul. Thanks for joining me on this little journey. Until next time, eat well, savor deeply, and maybe treat yourself to some sushi. I am Dan Baltag, and this was Foodopedia on the Evolution Podcast Network.
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1: Welcome to Influenced, the podcast where I, Kaylee McIsaac, explore the moments that people have experienced that have shaped who we are. Each episode dives into how something powerful has influenced our lives in unexpected ways. In today's episode, we're talking about a travel story and how stepping into new places can open our eyes, shift our perspective, and even change the course of our lives. I'll be joined by three incredible guests who each share their own unique travel stories and the unforgettable lessons they brought home. Our first guest is Sophia, who recently returned to her old hometown in Brazil. And what started as a simple trip back to familiar streets became a journey into her roots, reconnecting with the people, traditions, and memories that shaped who she is today. Her story is a beautiful reminder of how revisiting the past can influence the path we take forward.
2: In the summer of 2024, about 2 weeks after I graduated high school, my family and I did a trip to Brazil. So our family is Brazilian, but this is the first time that we had gone on a big family trip with everyone back to Brazil since 2014. So it had been, 11 years, which is pretty crazy. We started off the trip with 7 days at the beachside. So we were in Bahia, and it was just lovely, really. We wanted to just take those days to just sit in the sun, soak up the rays. You know, it was an all-inclusive, so it was really nice. And I think over in Bahia and going out with my brother, because we would go to all the clubs at the resort at night, it just shows a lot of diversity compared to what it's like here in Canada, because I feel that here when I go out or just in, you know, a public space, you know, you don't really want to talk to people and you don't really want to interact with them. But going out there, I would come home with new friends every night, and it was quite lovely, actually. So that was definitely one of the major differences that I noticed, is just how when you go out, people just want to talk to you, and there's just kind of a different sense of welcome I noticed in Brazil. After the week at the beach, we went to where my mom was born, Belo Horizonte. We stayed with my grandma, and I did have to adapt a lot out there, because my grandma's house is full of these very breakable antiques. And, she only has Wi-Fi in the bathroom. I don't know how that happened, but we couldn't get Wi-Fi anywhere else. So my brother and I, we slept. He was on the top, I was on the bottom of the pullout bed. And, you know, we were there, and she would make powdered milk for us in the morning, and it was definitely interesting. It's not that bad, actually. But it just, going back to Brazil as an 18-year-old instead of, you know, a 6-year-old or an 8-year-old, it just gave me such a new worldview that I kind of wasn't really expecting. And it's influenced a lot of the way that I interact with people today.
1: That was Sophia. Next, we have Ophelia, who spent a semester studying abroad in Wales. Immersing herself in a new culture and environment not only broadened her worldview, but also deeply influenced the direction of her studies. Her experience taught her the value of independence, adaptability, and the unexpected connections that come from stepping outside your comfort zone.
3: I went to Wales in Europe when I was 19. This trip happened for many reasons. One being that I've always wanted to travel. Specifically, I've always wanted to study abroad. And secondly, I was at a stage in my life where I was feeling very disconnected, and I was struggling with some of the personal relationships that I had going on. And so I felt this need to expand and explore. And from there, I applied through Douglas College, and I was able to go on this trip for 4 months. I left at the end of August in 2023, and I came home at the start of December the same year. I learned a lot from being away from home, particularly because it was my first time living independently away from my parents and my siblings. And so I really learned how to stand on 2 feet and push myself out of my comfort zone in order to go and see new places. While I was studying abroad, I was able to also go and travel to Scotland, Paris, and London. And those tidbits made me realize how beautiful BC is. And now, that trip having happened 3 years ago, I'm at a stage in my life where I can really appreciate where I came from, and it definitely gave me the travel bug to go see more.
1: That was Ophelia, and her story really shows how stepping out of your comfort zone can be really uncomfortable at first, but then you get used to it and you become a new person and learn new things out of it. Now our final guest is Ella, who made the life-changing decision to move back to Scotland after leaving for Vancouver when she was just a child. Returning to the land she once called home brought back a flood of memories and a deeper understanding of her identity. Her journey is a testament to how the places we come from continue to shape us, no matter how far we roam.
4: I'm originally from Glasgow, Scotland, and I moved to Vancouver, Canada in 2013. I just recently graduated high school in June of 2025, and I moved back to Scotland August for 4 months, currently still here until December 10th. I came on this trip to travel and experience Scotland, because since I only had 6 years here, and obviously I was very young, so I wanted to experience where I'm from. And I think this is just a really good time to do it right after high school, and I'm taking a gap year anyways, so I was wanting to travel. I'm also working here currently. I'm working in a pub and venue since it's 18 here, and I want to get the experience I can. It's very different here from Vancouver, Canada. I have been back here, I think it's 4 times now since I've moved, but there's so many different foods and cultures, and people are very different. People are, I would say, more outgoing here, and honestly more polite, in my opinion, than in Canada, where the stereotype is for them to be polite, but I personally think here they're more polite. It's just, they're very different cultures too. But I think the biggest thing for me moving back here, I know it's only for 4 months, but was not being away from my parents for 4 months and being away from, you know, my room, my home. I live in a small town and it's very different, and that's a long period of time. And I'm very, very homesick at the moment and still have 2 months left. But I have all my family here, basically. So it's just, I think the hardest thing is not being able to see my mum and dad. My mum did just visit me, but not seeing my dad for 4 months is quite difficult. But I'm very thankful because it changed how I view Vancouver and how much I miss Vancouver and actually love living there. So I'm very grateful and to be living there, and that my parents worked up the courage to move all the way to Canada, and very grateful for the life I have there, and just make me so happy that I live there.
2: That was Ella, and I'm Kaylee McIsaac, and it's been such a joy hearing these incredible travel stories. And some of our guests shared about how after leaving Vancouver, they realized just how special and welcoming it truly is. So, a gentle reminder of not to take the beauty and comfort around us for granted. I hope these stories have sparked something in you, and maybe even given you the travel bug. 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
1: There's a spark in Vancouver's indie scene. Every show, every jam feels like the start of something great. For Duncan Shuri, that spark started with a move across the country and grew into Bad Water Basin, a band chasing music that feels real. You're listening to New Music Now. I am Eric Chen. Before forming Badwater Basin, Duncan was already chasing sound. It was a journey that moved through classrooms, small stages, and rehearsal spaces, all leading to the band he plays in today.
2: I would have been playing music since about grade 5. I started playing clarinet. I played not very long, and then I played trumpet all the way through elementary and high school. And then after high school, I got into bass guitar. And that's when I started getting into the rock instruments and bands. And I played a couple bands on bass. I went to music school for bass guitar. I started getting into singing somewhere along that and playing guitar. And I realized I really, really like writing. For the last at least 5 years, that's been the main focus. I would have just moved out here from Saskatoon last summer. So Tristan and I were talking about making this band for quite a while. And I just got to a point in life where I could do it. And let's go start a new career. And let's go make this band thing. At least give it a shot while we've got the chance. And it's been really fun. So that's kind of what led me to at least this point.
1: Well, Duncan moved west for a music community and a chance to do it full time. Vancouver became the next chapter.
2: I wanted to work something related to music. I knew that. That's why I went to music college. That's where Tristan and I met. That was in Selkirk College in Nelson. I really highly recommend that for people who are, especially if they don't know exactly what they want out of it. If you just want a good general music program, it was really high quality. But I wanted to work in music. And where I was in Saskatoon, there was not a lot of options. So I could either do corporate AV at hotels, that would be close, or I worked at Long McQuaid, that was what I chose. I worked at Long McQuaid for a couple of years, made some very good friends there, but it didn't seem like a career where I could actually like really go work. Here, there are those opportunities, so I started off to stagehanding, and now I'm kind of working in backline and working with instruments all the time, and I'm actually like able to turn music-related into my full-time job, which is at least great. That was definitely a huge part of it, and having people that I was connected to that were motivated to make same music I wanted to make also out here. Just having friends that you want to create with is such an invaluable thing. So you kind of go where the people are a little bit.
1: Badwater Basin doesn't really fit into a single genre. It's part rock, part resting, part improv. How to get it by good players and open minds. Duncan likes to call it making soup.
2: It's beyond my full control and my full understanding, and that is such a draw. I really enjoy that, it's like making a soup where you put all the things in and they all kind of blend together in their own way, or someone shows up with something that's like, hey, can I add this to the soup? And you're like, oh, sure, let's find out. Right? I don't know. And it's kind of evolved on its own. So even songs that I wrote on my own, I brought probably 6 or 7 to this project. Some of them sound very similar to how I've always played them, but some of them have really taken on their own kind of life, even as the same song with different people in a band. And now Tristan is starting to write as well, and we're starting to get some really cool contrasts because he's writing these like dark western-y kind of ballads, and I'm like writing like these bright rock, very forward tunes with lots of like improv sections. And yeah, it's kind of, I brought a chord progression last practice, and it was like this jazz, elevator jazz kind of like 32 bar form, and they're all such good jazz musicians that we just left it. We didn't even bother writing lyrics, like the melody's done, and it's just this like jazz standard. So it's kind of taken on its own thing, and I think that's, for me, what is exciting about having a band is that you don't exactly know what you're going to get out of it. You just know that you put the right things in it. And then you see what comes out and you try to run with it as best as you can.
1: Earlier this year, the band recorded 5 songs in one day at Barnhouse Studios on Vancouver Island, part of an emerging artist program that gave them studio time and a chance making something special.
2: Oh, it was so fun. Ethan, the drummer, approached me probably about a year ago now, and said there was this emerging artist program through a studio on Vancouver Island, and they were called Barnhouse Studios. And he's on Qualicum Beach. He has a beautiful building, beautiful property, beautiful studio. There's lodgings on site. So basically, we got a full day of tracking covered for. I think we paid 50% of the accommodations. We're paying him for the mixing and mastering, which is very reasonable. So I'd say overall, it's about half price. And we just had to get ourselves out to the island. And it was a wonderful trip. So we all piled in my Golf, all of our gear, and we took the ferry. We got to hang out, and we got to stay at this beautiful, it's basically a really nice Airbnb, but like with vaulted ceilings. And anyway, so we stayed overnight, hung out, and woke up the next morning and just got to track all day with beautiful gear. It was already set up, everything for us, beautiful control room. So we did 5 songs in a day. When I came home, I did overdubs with the vocals with another studio just because of logistics with it being a little further from us, not on the island there. So yeah, it was a great trip. Justin, who we worked with, was excellent. He was really good at working with people who weren't super experienced, because we haven't done a record before on our own. And it turned out really well. Like, it was the kind of thing, I'm a really big fan of just practicing the music and then show up to the studio and let's have fun. And if things change a little bit from how we thought, it's the same thing with the kind of just overall band mentality. Like, I'm not necessarily trying to control the outcome. I'm trying to control what we have control over, which is actually just what goes in. Like how we're feeling, how we're listening to each other, how practiced we are. And I think it was a really good experience for everybody to hear what that sounded like after, because we were really happy with how some of that music turned out. Some of it was kind of unexpected too. It was like, oh, we don't jam that section out like that normally. Or, oh, we added an extra section here, or we took out a section here, and who cares? It sounds great. And it was fun. It was really fun. So would highly recommend the studio and just going and making stuff. Of course, I always recommend that.
1: Their first record was completely DIY in a rehearsal room. And this new one sounds bigger, more confident, but it keeps that live, off-the-floor energy that makes the band who they are.
2: Well, the first one, we did everything ourselves. So at Bully's, we had been playing for, I believe, 2 months at that point, and we just rented out a rehearsals room in Bully's, and between the four of us, we mic'd everything, and we mixed everything down ourselves. So that one was all about DIY and just starting things off with just trying to get a handle on what this whole process looks like, because I've never made an album. So that was really helpful.
1: The band's new album captures what the band does best. Songs about friendship, movement, and the joy of being together.
2: The actual recording went, it was a lot more organized with the Barnhouse one, because we had an engineer the whole time with their gear in their space. So that was a lot more separated in terms of organization. But in terms of how they were actually played, they were approached very similarly. So we practiced what we did, and we just tried to show up and capture as much of the live sound as we could. With the Barnhouse record, things are, for example, the cabs are isolated so that there's no bleed between the mics. So the engineer got to do a lot more in post instead of just having to kind of just keep it all sounding like a live off the floor record, even though we played very similarly. Like, we didn't really overdub much of anything on either album. There's going to be a much better result with the Barnhouse one, just because of the control that the engineers has from miking things that way. And that's really what comes with working with a professional. So much more professional in the second one. But, you know, that's because we did the first one ourselves. That was kind of part of the fun of it, too. So that would be the biggest difference, and planning of how the signal chain is flowing and a lot. Justin's very experienced, and it was wonderful to work with him.
1: For Duncan and Badwater Basin, the message to listeners is simple and honest.
2: I hope they walk away with, that made me laugh in a way I didn't expect to. We're looking for authenticity. Like, you know, if people walk away and they say, wow, that really felt like I was in the room with those guys. I don't exactly know what it all means, but man, that felt really real. That's the ultimate goal. You know, even if we get close to that, I'm going to be very happy.
1: Badwater Basin is one of many voices shaping Vancouver's sound right now. don't forget to check out the new album and updates through Instagram and Facebook. Share the music. It keeps the scene alive. You've been listening to New Music Now, part of the Evolution Podcast Network. I am Eric Chen.
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1: Hi, I'm Alana, and welcome to Live at Evolution. Today, my guest in the studio is Siri Van Gruen.

0: Fresh. Thank you so much. So that was your song called Dead Fish, and that's from your newest EP, In and Out of Earth.
1: Yes, yeah. It is.
0: And that one came out in August?
1: Exactly. Awesome. My first debut album.
0: Oh, that's awesome. Mm-hmm. So how did you start writing this kind of music?
1: Right, so I started writing songs probably about when I was about 14 or 15, I'd say, so over a decade ago. And one of the songs on here, Don't Forget, I actually wrote probably when I was 15 or 16 years old, and that kind of started all of it. It started when my friend's dad passed away, and it was quite sad for him, and I felt himself losing himself. So I wrote a song about, you know, not forgetting who you are and what you, where you came from and what you believe in. And it kind of morphed into an environmental song in a way, just because his dad was a landscaper and all of that. And yeah, so that was the first song. And then the other ones I wrote throughout the years, like one of the song Fires, I wrote it first in 2021 when the Lytton burnt down. There was that huge devastating fire. And then I continued to add to it as different wildfires impacted different parts of our country.
0: Oh, so long time and
1: yeah, running. Long time running, yeah. This album took to make.
0: That's awesome, though. So I read that you applied for a grant and you actually got a grant for this album. How is that process like?
1: Right, so it's kind of a funny story. I was at the bar one day and I was saying, you know, I really want to produce an album. I was talking to a musician who'd produced some albums and they told me, oh, like in Canada, you can't produce an album unless you already have some music out. And I thought to myself, you're just not being creative enough. So then one day I was, I follow the invasive species, the BC Invasive Species Council, and I saw that they were putting out this Healthy Habits grant. And so I applied to it. They said, you know, you can kind of do creative projects, and they mentioned music. So I thought, oh, I'll write a song about invasive species and get to release some other environmental songs all at the same time and put it together into an EP. Yeah.
0: Wow, that's amazing. I didn't know that they had